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14: A Better Life with Dr. Sanjay Gupta.
15: We all know how important it is to stay active as we age, especially as we get older. But I've come to realize that for as good as people are about getting their cardio in, a lot of older folks really don't seem to be doing the recommended amount of strength training or even understand why it's so important. It helps you stay functional and therefore independent for as long as possible. Certified strength and conditioning specialist Dana Santis says a great place to start is not with dumbbells or barbells, but with your body weight, which allows you to build strength while also learning how your body moves and where your limitations exist. It also reduces the risk of overwhelming your connective tissue, which adapts more slowly than muscles as we get older. Once you're comfortable, you can dial up that intensity, but do it slowly, do it carefully. I'm Dr. Sanjay Gupta, helping you live a better life.
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0: What?
1: Yeah, all right. 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
0: What?
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1: 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LeVar Arrington, Brady Quinn, Jonas Knox of the air.
0: We don't need to know.
1: Cool. You're right, we don't need to know. Coming up about 20 minutes from now, we are going

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6: Colleague of mine was telling me the other day about how their Instagram feed is filled with videos, most of them kind of funny, about how grandparents and friends tend to bulldoze new parents out of the way to get to see their baby. Now, as a dad of 3 daughters, I know how life really does become all about them the moment those kids are born. But I also know parents are still people, too, who need their own attention beyond being mom or dad. And moms, in particular in those early years, can feel especially invisible in the eyes of other people. So what can you do to stop contributing to what is known as maternal invisibility? Women we spoke to said these two things were the most helpful. When people stopped to ask how they could best support them, number one, or when they took the initiative to handle certain tasks that obviously needed to be done. I'm Dr. Sanjay Gupta, helping you live a better life.
7: Lineup in the nation. 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
1: Well, Dan, we put up there two so far. We got who has more pressure on them tonight at the Garden, Knicks or Spurs. Do you want to guess what the people said?
0: Well, what would I think? I think it's the Knicks. So I'm going to say the Knicks is the majority.
1: The people are, 67% of the people are saying the Spurs.
0: Yeah. I don't think we expect the Spurs to win now.

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11: We've talked a lot about measles over the past year, but mumps has largely flown under the radar, even though it's been making a bit of a comeback as well. That's because fewer people are getting the MMR vaccine, which stands for measles, mumps, and rubella. The vaccine's been around for decades. It is effective. It is safe. What makes mumps outbreaks difficult to contain is that symptoms usually don't appear for 2 to 3 weeks after someone's been exposed. And that can make it hard to pin down where that exposure took place. And someone who is infected can transmit the virus to someone else before they

0: a school-issued phone and a school-issued internet. And again, you could work around it, but I'm saying is, do people learn from their mistakes? I believe they do.
1: Hopefully.
0: I believe there's stories every day in America of people that, I mean, good God, alcohol's addictive. There are people that literally just stop. And they're like, I was just watching the British, really fun, Nikki Glaser. Is like, she's like, I drank too much. And then I said, I'm ruining my life. And she's like, I'm not drinking again. Her career takes off. And it's like, are you going to bail on people who go through these rough stretches? I don't like to. And sometimes I can be harsh, but I think in this instance, I don't think his mistake rises to the level of you're out of football forever.
2: So you're really plugged in on the college circuit. I'm going to guess that your phone is going to buzz with some reaction to this, because people are, again, I don't want to say fake outrage, but people are not thrilled in the college football world with this decision.
0: I think if you are just anti-gambling, then that is your position. And I know a lot of people that you can have any opinion you want. Mine is, what do we do with people who make huge mistakes under 25? I mean, if you go look at men under 25, they mature more slowly than women. Their brains don't fully, brain development hits, it's 24. That's why they talk about, you probably shouldn't smoke a ton of dope when you're 16 years old. I don't know. We can go on and on about it, but I tend to believe in second chances for people who make big mistakes.
2: Largely with you. All right, let's wrap up with the Kansas City Chiefs, Colin, and the hype is palpable. Eric Bieniemy, the OC, he's back. He's got a lot of thoughts on how to rejuvenate this Chiefs offense, which struggled. I'm going to stand down because I don't want Andy Reid to come after me again. But here is Eric Bieniemy talking about getting back to the fundamentals.
3: We got to do a great job protecting the quarterback. We got to keep that pocket integrity. Back's got to be willing to step up in protection and be physical with protection. So I know all that sounds high schoolish, but those are the little things that we're focusing on, because if we can't do those things the right way, it don't matter who the hell we play. So we got to make sure that we can address those issues and get back to the bread and butter of how this game was played.
0: They're going to be good. They don't have enough high-end talent, but they're going to be good.
2: I like the gray beard look with the glasses. Yeah, looks so like a college professor.
0: He's a philosopher.
2: There you go. A philosopher.
0: J-Mac with the news.
4: Well, that's the news.
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0: You know, we had Taj Gibson on last week. I love these NBA veterans who played 15-plus years in the NBA, and they've got all this wisdom and all these stories. And Al Harrington certainly did, averaging about 13, 14 a game, 16 years in the NBA. He'll be on First Things First later today. And Al Harrington is now joining us live. Seven different teams in the NBA, a couple of years with the Knicks. You may remember those. All right, let's. Al, first of all, thanks for coming on the show. New York is different. All these players say, I mean, I can remember Michael Jordan going to New York, Kobe in the regular season. They're like, it is showtime. You tell me, when you play there for 2 years, what makes New York playing in the Garden different?
6: It's something about just playing on Broadway, man. It's just, you know, the celebrities there. I always say it was something about the lighting, right? You know, out of all the arenas in the league, like the way that the Garden is set up is like a stage. You know what I'm saying? So you don't get that environment anywhere but New York. And when you come, you know, like, you got to bring your A game or you're going to hear about it.
0: Yeah. The Knicks are interesting. I always thought Karl Anthony Towns was crazy talented, but he'd get into like dumb fouls. And sometimes I just didn't think he was serious enough or focused enough. I never doubted his ability. I mean, everybody in the league knows the guy's one of the best jump shooting bigs in the history of the sport. Are you shocked at how good he's been in the finals? He would be the MVP today. He's outplayed Wemby. Your take on that?
6: I'm just, you know, I'm extremely proud of him, man. I just really look at the way that he's matured in these playoffs more than even the season, right? You know, he's really bought into, like, the team concept. I think the biggest hurdle that he had to get over was just really just accepting that this is Jalen Brunson's team, right? You know, when you're 7 foot, you're the big guy on campus, you just feel like, this should be my team. This is all about me, but it's not. You know, in New York, it's about Jalen. And I think that Mike Brown, what he's done with him, is allowed him to be more integrated in the game and not just focus on scoring. You know, I was saying the other day that I feel like he's playing a little bit more like, you know, Draymond Green, where he's like almost like a point center. So yeah. He's like, you know, he's the one starting the offense. You know, he's obviously, you know, he's scoring when he gets his driving opportunities. He's finishing at a higher clip. And then I think because he's playing so well offensively and he's feel like he's a part of it, that he's buying in on the defensive end. And that's a big difference in this team right now.
0: So the Spurs have led both games late. They've led by double figures in both, and they lose. And at times I watch them, and they look frenetic. They look like a little, they're a little hyper. Go to the youngest team, Al, that you ever played on. You tell me, late in games, I just feel like if it's close, I trust the Knicks. And I think some of that is learned behavior. Some of it is just, there's nothing the Spurs can do. They have to fail here. Go to your youngest teams and maybe the oldest team you were on and the difference with 4 to 5 minutes left in a game.
6: Well, I'll definitely have to just go from a standpoint of like, you know, playing this type of basketball, playing this deep into the season. It had to be my Indiana Pacers years, right? When I first came in the league, my second year, we went to the finals and we played against, that, you know, Kobe and Shaq, and that was their first championship. And that was on a super veteran team, right? And that team, to your point, you know, you just never felt like you was out of it, right? And no matter what circumstance happened throughout the game, you always felt like you knew how to get out of it. Then you fast forward to 2 years later when, you know, we were a younger team where Reggie Miller was our only vet on the team, but it was myself, Ron Artest, Jermaine O'Neal, Jamal yeah. Tinsley, and we were a younger team. And there was times when we were in series and we would kind of doubt ourselves. You know what I'm saying? Just because we were young, we hadn't been through enough at that point. And I think that's what's happening with the Spurs, right? I think that their youthful, like, ignorance is what has allowed them to get themselves here because they just, like, they have no fear. But then, you know, to the point of when certain runs happen in the game, you could just see that body language that goes down. On the Knicks, on the other hand, when they're down 15 points, you can't tell the difference, right? Right. They're just locked in. They just feel like they're going to find a way to win this game. And that's from 3 years of going as far as they win the playoffs and having heartbreak. And now they realize that, like, this is what it takes. And it doesn't matter, like, how bad things are going. Things can change that fast. So I think that's the difference between these two teams in particular. And it's the reason why I think that the Knicks will ultimately win this series.
0: So listen, in baseball, if you got fired four times, you'd never be a manager again, probably. And in football, similarly. But Mike Brown has been around Popovich, Carlisle, Steve Kerr, all these systems. He'd been let go four times. But yet he wasn't the first choice. But when he was hired, there was a feeling that he's good offensively. He's a good listener. The guys will like him. And the players have bought into it. It doesn't matter what's happened on his resume. Do you know Mike Brown? And what do you make of his sort of career resurgence here in the last month and a half?
6: So to your point, like I played with Mike. I played for Mike Brown when I was in Indiana, when he was there under Carlisle. And I think two of the names that you mentioned to me are two of the brightest offensive minds in the game of basketball. And that's Rick Carlisle, who I feel like was the best offensive coach I ever played for. And then Steve Kerr, right? He was in Steve Kerr, obviously has turned, you know, what he's doing into, you know, multiple championships. And I think with Mike Brown being around those guys, he's learned so much. And with the Knicks, the problem was that we felt like Thibodeau just couldn't get us over the hump on the offensive end. Defensively, we were there, but we just wasn't creative enough on the offensive end to incorporate guys like Carl Anthony Towns and get Bridges going and get OG going. So that's why they brought Mike Brown in. And when Mike Brown, the fact that he's had that much experience and played with those, and coached under those coaches, he was just the perfect fit at the right time for this team. And you see that we're clicking at all cylinders. And you look at this season, right? In the beginning of the season, it was kind of some question marks, even in the beginning of the playoffs in the Atlanta series, right? We're like, oh, does Mike Brown know what he's doing? And if he loses, you know, this is the wrong pick. But look at what it's become, right? And I think that he's a really good coach. You know, he really deserves it. You know, you think about it when he, you know, I think the Cleveland Cavaliers to a finals, I think at one point. No, he didn't. But, you know, he's been around the game for a long time, been around a lot of highly talented players. And I think that, his time in Golden State is definitely what is allowing him to have this type of success here in New York with all these type of players.
0: You know, I said this about Wemby. First of all, he's not having a terrible series. He's averaging 27 a game. But he's young. And I said a lot of the bigs in the history of basketball, Moses Malone, Jokic, Shaq, Bill Russell, Hakeem Olajuwon, they were big, thick men. They moved people. Wemby's a little bit more Sam Bowie, Ralph Sampson, where he's really long and he's pretty thin. Is it possible, Al, that this is going to be a reality. What the Knicks are doing is a playbook. And if he doesn't gain 25 pounds, which he may never, that this is always going to be the liability, the hole in Wemby's game, which is, you know, it's hard to put on a lot of weight and be fluid at 7'4", is that he's going to be a thin player who you may be able to push around if you have the right personnel.
6: You know what? So, I mean, I played with Reggie Miller, who was a thin player. And, you know, I just think that with age, you kind of get, you start to gain your grown man strength, as we call it, right? You look at even Kevin Durant. Kevin Durant's another guy that's small and people, you know, in the beginning of his career could push him around. I think with this kid over time, you know, I think he's going to put the work in. When you look at like his offseason last year, I mean, he went to the Shaolin Monks to get better, to look for a mental edge, right? He worked out with Hakeem Olajuwon. I think that this summer, you know, he needs to, you know, continue to work with some of the greats. You know, one of the guys that I would specifically think that he should go work out with is a guy like Dirk Nowitzki, to kind of help him figure out a post shot that he can guarantee, know that 100 out of 100 times when he gets to this spot and get the ball right here, he's going to score that basketball. You know, at the end of the day, the kid is very raw offensively. And that's just the reality that we all kind of have to deal with. And it's because he's young. He's 22 years old. Wait till, like, I heard you talking about the gambling thing. Wait till he's 25. When he's 25, oh my God, I don't think anybody's going to want to see him. And I don't care how much he weighs. He's just going to continue to get better year after year. And I think with this playoff run this summer, it allowed him to sit down with whoever he works out with, or whoever's responsible for helping him become a better player. They're going to have so many different things that they're going to be able to figure out where he can get better. And I expect him next season to be a better version of the player that we've seen this year.
0: By the way, like the Spurs, you should stop doubting yourself. Mike Brown did lead the Cavs to the finals once. So, Al, you were right.
6: He did. Okay,
0: right.
6: I'm sorry. Right. You know, he's a good coach, man. Like, and he was always a great guy. Like, you know, he's a guy that you wanted to play for.
0: Yeah.
6: You know, he was always motivational. Now, he was an offensive, you know, coordinator, let's just say, even though Rick was obviously running the offense. But, you know, he was just always one of the guys that, you know, when guys were down, he was the first coach coming, putting his arm around you and saying, like, look, we're going to figure this out together. We're going to figure out how to get you more involved. We're going to figure out how to get you back on track. And I know as a head coach, exuding that kind of confidence into these guys, pouring into these guys constantly, is definitely the difference.
0: As always, Al, good seeing you again.
6: Good seeing you too, Colin, man.
0: All right. Al Harrington's going to be on First Things First today. I tell you, we had Taj Gibson last week. We had Al Harrington. There's something about guys who have been around the league for 15 years, and they've been on all those turbulent flights and turbulent teams and coaching changes, and it's something else. Look at that. Any news there? Breaking news? Hold on. I'm going to see if J-Mac was right. Hold on. All right. I don't think my take is controversial. You could say for the quarterback, who's really good, by the way, he has a chance to be he may drop a little bit second, third round because of the gambling stuff, but the Supreme Court said you can gamble and the disturbance rate on gambling is lower than alcohol, it should be noted. It's less addictive than alcohol, and I'm for alcohol. And my take is he made a huge mistake, and you can throw him out.
2: It wasn't one mistake, Colin.
0: Well, no, yeah, again,
2: 9,000.
0: He had a gambling problem.
2: Yes, right? Addiction.
0: Just before you judge him, my take is, ask yourself, if you're the bleeding heart, look at what, where there's real victims beyond, you know, like the perpetrator. Like there's real victims. Assault. I mean, when I see people driving 120 miles an hour and get tickets, I think that's incredibly irresponsible.
2: Kill people. Yeah, yeah.
0: Absolutely. Or you're drunk driving and you go out of a stadium, you know, six, you know, natty lights out and you're driving around home. It's like you can ruin other families. This is something he did, which is now shameful. He'll wear it forever. It's embarrassing. And he's going to miss games. But my question is, what do we do to young people who make really big mistakes?
2: Okay. So
0: what
2: how about this? Let me ask you, Colin. Maybe I'll adjust it this way. Is the 2-game suspension enough for him to quote unquote learn his lesson?
0: Okay, let's say this. For me, I would think the suspension would be longer. So let me wrap a bow around it. Let's say, listen, he can't play this year, but he can play going forward. But we're gonna move off him for a year. I wouldn't be outraged by that.
2: He would just say no to college football and go to the supplemental draft.
0: Yeah, what year is he? Is he a?
2: I think he's a senior, but might have another year left. I'd have to double check that. But yeah. If you said you're out for the year, he'd just say, screw this. I'm going to the supplemental draft. Right. Someone will take me in the second or third round.
0: And by the way, he's talented enough if he had a good season to be a first rounder.
2: Oh, 100%.
0: So let's say the judge says, you're out, no more college football. He would, in somebody's supplemental draft, he would get picked up. Absolutely. Yeah. He's too talented. Go on YouTube, watch him. He's too talented. And that would cost him eight figures because he would get drafted in the sixth round because of the stigma that's real. Instead of being drafted in the first round. So there is punishment societally being doled out, right? There is punishment here. It's not what people want. People want blood. And I think a lot of the opinions are based on how do you feel about gambling? Like a lot of people don't like it. And that's going to tilt, in my opinion, their view. Let's say the judge, this comes down to a Texas judge. And this is not necessarily how it would be ruled in New Hampshire or New York or New Haven, Connecticut. But this is how it was ruled, and that's why we have our courts. Judges sometimes lean left, right, permissive, rigid. All judges are different. Soresby will miss games versus Abilene Christian and Oregon State. So those were going to be big, easy, productive W's where he throws for 300 yards. He's out on those. I imagine the internet is probably, 80% against him?
2: Yes, maybe 90.
0: All right. And again, I'm okay. I'm comfortable with those opinions. I'm also comfortable him playing an abbreviated schedule. I'm comfortable he has to go directly to the supplemental draft. I'm okay with that. No real dogma here. It's like he made a huge mistake. He's going to pay for it one way or another. People are looking for suspensions, but there are some societal punishments that will be doled out. It's the Herd. 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
12: A better life with Dr. Sanjay Gupta.
13: People have started using AI for all sorts of things, but I cannot think of an area where the stakes are higher than your health. First of all, I'll tell you this. I know doctors who have cracked some seemingly impossible cases with the help of AI, so it can be a powerful tool. But AI can also hallucinate, provide bad advice, and be just as confident when it does that. If you do decide to plug any personal medical information into one of these chatbots, you should know that while the companies that created them have robust privacy protections in place, they are not bound by HIPAA, like your healthcare provider is. Whatever the advice presented to you, take it with a degree of healthy skepticism. Always get a second opinion. And remember, if you ever experience concerning symptoms, skip the AI consult and head straight to the ER. I'm Dr. Sanjay Gupta, helping you live a better life.
14: Looks like he might be touchable.
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0: 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So J-Mac likes the Spurs tonight. The lines are interesting. So now it comes back to New York. We know how electric and dynamic the crowd will be. And now the Spurs are only a 1.5-point dog. So that's a very interesting number. The feeling is game three, desperate teams, regardless of venue, tend to do very well. The number tells you it's going to go down to the wire. You know, it's funny. There was a moment, I don't know about you, but there was a moment on Friday. Well, I think it was the second quarter, and the Spurs were just throwing they were hitting shots, and they were just throwing everything at the Knicks. And about 3 minutes later, I look up and the Knicks are up one. And I'm like, oh, the series is over. Like, they're taking all the body blows, all the shots. And it's like, it's Holyfield Tyson. And you look up and you're like, no, Evander's fine. He just took a left hook. He's fine. He's going to win this fight.
2: Have you followed the Landry Shamet story? 2 years ago, he was in the Knicks G League team. He's now like 50% from three in the finals. And he was unbelievable. He couldn't miss against the Cavs. I mean, literally just on fire. And a guy like Landry Shamet is going to swing the series, Colin. That's crazy.
0: Yeah, he hasn't missed. Here's Wemby on being down 0-2.
19: The key is acceptance a lot of times. And taking a step back, realizing the journey that's behind us and what's ahead of us, and just being okay with who I am, where I am, what I'm doing. I think at the end of the day, this is everything that I wish for, so there's no reason to really overthink it. This is what I'm built for.
0: He's just such an incredible kid. I mean, just 22 years old, and to be that mature is remarkable.
2: I'm sure you saw some of the videos of him this weekend in New York City. He's literally just going to Central Park and, like, painting. I'm not even kidding. The videos of him are insane. Because if you see, like, Bradley Cooper walking around, you're like, is that Bradley Cooper maybe? Wemby, everybody's like, holy cow, it's that alien. He's 7'4". Look at him. You know, it's pretty awesome.
0: Yeah. It's we've been lucky. We've had, you know, you go through these runs. We had an incredible Game 7 of the World Series. We had a very good March Madness, like exceptional. The NBA season was weird. We had a tanking epidemic. I mean, there's a lot of sweeps. It was just kind of an ugly NBA. And then we got a great Western Conference Finals. And I kind of feel like sports owes us. We can't have another sweep. Knick fans are all like, we saw this coming. No, you didn't. Nobody would have. The last time the Knicks lost was the first day of the NFL draft. Is that crazy? You'd think you'd get an injury. You'd have a shooting slump. I mean, they played in tough environments, Philadelphia, San Antonio. You think you'd just have a bad half.
2: Was that like two international trips ago for you? I mean, it was so long ago. I barely forget or remember.
0: I will be for the next 8 days at home just watching. I mean, for the next 3 weeks, mostly World Cup.
2: Oh, the World Cup. I'm so geeked. Oh my goodness. A lot of wagers coming in. Sorry, Sorsby. A lot of World Cup wagers coming in.
0: All right. I'll probably get bashed for that take, but, you know, I'm not sure what we're supposed to do with people that make mistakes, especially young people. But what about Pete Rose? We all want Pete Rose in the Hall of Fame, right? And he was an adult who made those mistakes.
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13: 20 years ago, the average attention span was about 2.5 minutes. Today, it's just 47 seconds. Pretty disconcerting. That's according to new research out of UC Irvine. But really, this isn't our fault, at least not entirely. We can blame technology and the world around us. Attention, it turns out, is not an unlimited resource. You only have so much of it to give. Start paying more attention to what times of the day you seem to be at your mental peak. Try to knock out the more complicated stuff during that time. It's also important to take breaks every so often so you can more easily lock in when you're trying to concentrate. One expert said, even trying to visualize where you want to end your day with everything all wrapped up or with tons left to do, that can act as a real motivator. I'm Dr. Sanjay Gupta, helping you live a better life.
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28: 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Beyond that, the opportunity is there for you to listen to the podcast of this show. 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Hope you will. We love hearing from you. It's a big part of the show. As we always say, it's your show. You can drive the vehicle, and we'll just go right along with you to talk about what you would like to discuss. And there's lots of topics to get into here today. We'll have specific guests we will tell you about as well. Let's tell you about what's coming up on the station, your only all-sports station for the greater New Orleans market. This begins our local sports talk run of the day, and that is good stuff. So we are here until 4, and then following our show from 4 to 6 p.m., you can check out Eric Asher and Inside New Orleans. Eric follows our show, and he'll do a great job as always. Stay tuned for Eric Asher from 4 to 6 p.m. 6 to 7 p.m., it's Jude Young and Ticket Tonight. He'll have it for you tonight on the ticket. You need to be there from 6 to 7 p.m. And then from 7 to 8, it's The Deke Show with the Big Chief Deke Bellavia. He will have it for you. Stay tuned for that. Deke coming up from 7 to 8 here this evening. That's our local sports block. We have it for you each and every day from 2 to 8 p.m. here on 106.7 The Ticket. 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We've got a lot coming up for you on the show today. Let's tell you all about those things that are happening. First of all, coming up at 2:30 or so, Will Guillory of The Athletic will join us to talk about the NBA final. And to talk about the Pelicans and their direction and trade rumors and latest hires and such, Will Guillory of The Athletic joining us at about 2:30 this afternoon. 3 o'clock this afternoon, senior columnist Jeff Duncan of The Advocate, Times-Picayune, NOLA.com will join us. And you'll have a chance to hear from Jeff coming up at 3 p.m. He'll talk about NCAA sports and his column that he's written most recently about that. And we look forward to visiting with Jeff at about 3 p.m. Later on in the 3 o'clock hour, 10-time state championship soccer coach Hubie Collins of Jesuit will join us to talk about the World Cup. It's here, folks. It starts this week. We'll talk about the impact on the sport in our country. How much of an impact will it have? We'll talk about the best sides in the world, the teams to beat. And, of course, we'll talk about the United States team and what the expectations are for the Americans on home soil in the World Cup, which begins this week. Hubie Collins with us at about 3:25. We'll have guests every day on the World Cup this week. I can assure you, it's the biggest sporting event in the world. And it's on American soil. So that's what we have coming up on the show. Going to be fun. And again, talk and text line at 504-438-1067. That's 504-438-1067. Rudy Dixon, our producer. And as mentioned, we're here until 4 p.m. Told you about our guests. We've also got our commentary coming up on the Toothless NCAA. Stay tuned for that in our commentary today, which will tie in to a degree to our visit with Jeff Duncan a little bit later in the show. So that's coming up too. So stay tuned for that as well. We have our Life Resources Bottom Line Luncheon this Wednesday, which is June 10th. And that is at noon at Piccadilly Cafeteria, 2222 Clearview Parkway in Metairie. Our special guest this week is Corey Howitt of the Catholic Foundation. Corey will share his vision, his story, and you'll want to be there this Wednesday at noon at Piccadilly at 2222 Clearview Parkway in Metairie. It's open to everyone. Just go through the food line, get your food, and then head to the front room. When you come to the front room right by the cash register, you will be with us. And you'll have a chance to hear a good speaker. And we got people from all walks that are there, so it's a good opportunity if you want to come. We're there every Wednesday with the exception of the third Wednesday of each month, which means we're there this week and then off next week, and then resuming in a couple of weeks. But we keep you posted, and we post it all on social media. We also post it at CrescentCitySports.com, so you can go there to check it out. So, again, Corey Howitt speaking, Catholic Foundation at Piccadilly in Metairie on Clearview this Wednesday at noon. Look forward to it. Going to have a fun time doing so. Crescent City Sports Prep Summer League action continuing today. You can go to CrescentCitySports.com to see the current standings and to also check out the schedule. We have it posted there. Schedule today, just to give you a glimpse, Covington at Archbishop Rummel to play Malcolm M. Dinas at 5 p.m. Hammond at Archbishop Shaw, Retief Refuel at 6:30 p.m. Case for Kids, that's Brother Martin, at Gulf Coast Bank Trust at Chalmette at 5:30 p.m. The River Ridge Patriots of John Curtis Christian play at Destrehan, which is Stream Tech, at 5:30 p.m. Calcutta Gold, which is St. Paul's, will travel to Thibodaux to play the Redbirds, which is E.D. White, at 5 p.m. Messina's Catering, that's Lakeshore, will travel to Gentilly to play Holy Cross Ponstein's at 6:30 p.m. Gulf Coast Lending Services, that's Mandeville, will travel to Metairie to take on the Retief Oilers, that's Jesuit, at 6:30 at John Ryan Stadium. Cypress Physical Therapy, based at Lusher, travels to the North Shore to take on Legacy Auto Group, which is the North Shore Panthers. That's 6:30 p.m. That's the schedule for the Crescent City Sports Prep Baseball Summer League. For today, Arena Title Company of Archbishop Hannon leads the league right now at 4-0. They are off today, so no game being played there. So there you have it. That's our schedule, and that's what's happening. Again, go to CrescentCitySports.com. The schedule is posted there, and we have the daily recaps of every game, and we have the standings, which we post on a weekly basis. And many have followed, and some have asked, and so we provide the information for you. 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Text us or call in to the show. Again, coming up at about 2:30 or so, we will visit with Will Guillory of The Athletic on the NBA Finals and the latest on the Pelicans. Is a trade in the offing? If so, where's it going to go? Who's it going to be? We'll talk to Will about that. Jeff Duncan, chief columnist for TimesPicayune and NOLA.com, will join us at 3 p.m. to talk about what's happening in college sports and can things change? Will action take place? Will legal matters take over and try to stop the runaway train that is in a collegiate athletics right now? Jeff Duncan and I will visit at about 3 p.m. And then at about 3:25, Hubie Collins, the head soccer coach of the Jesuit High School, 10-time state champion coach, Hubie Collins, will join us to talk about the World Cup, which begins this week. We'll have a series on that this week with guests every day to talk about this big sporting event, not just here but in the world. It just happens to be here in the United States of America this time around. Look forward to visiting with Hubie later in the show. So there you have it. We've got the table set for you, so let's start the meal, right? It is the talk and text line available for you at 504-438-1067. Drill it home. Make the call. 504-438-1067. We will have our commentary coming up in just a little bit, which will be all about the NCAA and how its authority has waned in massive fashion, to say the least. We get things started with our top sports headlines of the day.
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28: Well, the New Orleans Saints back at it today at OTA workout. It's the first of three of those this week as we've turned the calendar into June, well into June now, as they continue to indoctrinate themselves to each other. Veteran players, younger players, getting accustomed and getting an idea of who might be guys they can turn to and utilize would be part of the rotations on both sides of the football. That's transpiring as we speak at the Saints facility. Recruiting news and LSU getting a commitment from five-star edge rusher KJ Green yesterday. Green 6'4", 230, and he's a highly rated prospect. Rated as the third best prospect in the state of Georgia. Was supposed to visit Alabama and South Carolina, may or may not still do that. But he is committed to LSU, and it's an important commitment. Not only is he an elite player, but it also kind of erases the bitter taste of Jaden Bryant moving on. Bryant had committed to LSU, but then flipped to Miami last week. LSU also getting a commitment from a running back, Brennan Lacy. A Frisco, Texas, 6'1", 190, as he commits to the Tigers and gives LSU another good option there. So there's another commit for LSU. Before I get to Tulane, LSU also getting a commitment from a tall cornerback, Marquez Davis, for 2027. He's out of Opelousas, 6'3", 178, runs pretty well. Played some wide receiver at Opelousas, and then, of course, moved to defensive back. He had offers from the likes of Houston, West Virginia, Texas Tech, and Iowa State. Basketball player as well. So Marquez Davis, another commit to LSU. Tulane getting a host of commitments as well. Good to see Will Hall continuing to beat the pavement and get players committed. And the latest for Tulane. Tulane got Anquan Jackson, Kavaris Duncan, Teddy Graf on Saturday. And then four more this Sunday, including Raquan Williams of St. Augustine, the wide receiver, 6'1", 163. Good player. Seen him, done games with him. And he had SEC offers. LSU, Ole Miss, Arkansas, Mississippi State, Tennessee, Florida, Texas, Florida State, Houston, Kentucky, Nebraska, Vanderbilt, Auburn, you name it. They're out there. Really good player. Tulane also getting a commitment from a standout player from St. Charles Catholic, James Tyson, 5'11", 180, and a very fast player who can really leap. Offers from Arkansas State, Louisiana Tech, Nichols, Cornell, Columbia. The other commit, Jackson Shaw, the third of four commits, from Catholic High of Baton Rouge, offensive tackle, 6'6", 261, can certainly grow out, get thicker in the process. He had offers from Texas State, Houston, North Texas, Louisiana, and Arkansas State. And the fourth commit, Peyton Perkins of Eupora, Mississippi, 6'1", 175, pretty good speed. He's been a quarterback, but projects as either a wide receiver or a running back on the college level. So the Green Wave certainly hitting the recruiting scene in hard fashion, and good to see for Will Hall's team as they continue to grow. They retain most of their players from a year ago, as we talked about on Tulane Talk on our shows during the week on Thursdays. That's always at 3 o'clock on a Thursday. And now they're adding players. And the Green Wave certainly showing solid signs of life in recruiting. And we will see how this continues to manifest itself under the direction of a new coach in Will Wade. Meanwhile, The NBA Finals resuming tonight. San Antonio at New York to play the Knicks. And, of course, the visiting team, the Spurs, are trailing this one 2-0. The Knicks have won the first 2 games of the series at San Antonio, which makes this even more problematic for the Spurs. They have to win this game. If they don't win this game, you can forget it. The Knicks are going to be NBA champion. So the desperation will certainly be there for the Spurs tonight. Both games have been very competitive. First game was a 10-point win for the Knicks, but it was even in the last 3 minutes. Last game, of course, we all know, a free throw separated the two teams and a turnover finished off San Antonio. Tennis, and Alexander Zverev won his first major as he fought off Flavio Cavoli in 5 sets to win the French Open yesterday. His first major win, as mentioned. Meanwhile, in golf, Nelly Korda has been dominant, if you don't pay attention to women's golf on the LPGA Tour. She won the Women's U.S. Open yesterday, her second straight major win this year. So she's been all that. She kind of rolled around a putt on the final hole, and it rolled around the cup and went in to secure a one-stroke victory. JT Poston won the Memorial in Ohio, Jack Nicklaus's tournament, in a playoff with Ryan Gerard. So Poston gets the win there. NCAA baseball regional action continuing, and we're still waiting on one to be determined, right? Today we saw the completion of the game where Alabama finished off St. John's 7-2, so Alabama is on to the College World Series with 6 others. The only other ones still out there trying to finish their series, Oklahoma and Kansas, at Kansas. Weather has been a major problem there. They're trying to get it in today. We'll see what happens. So now you have Georgia, Ole Miss, Texas, Alabama, all from the SEC going to Omaha. The others at this point are North Carolina, West Virginia, and upstart Troy. One more spot to be determined. And it's obviously a real spot and a real shot that an SEC team could get that spot as well as the SEC continues to dominate college baseball. That hasn't changed at all. Goes without saying that that is pretty much where we're at right now. Quinn Snyder's agreed to a multi-year contract with the Atlanta Hawks after a pretty solid season. Disappointing ending, but then again, the Knicks have been great, and the Hawks are the only team that beat the Knicks in a playoff game at this point, which is crazy. But that's the way the Knicks have gone, and the way they've played, they have been lights out. And again, it's up to the Spurs to try to change that now. It's crazy. Denver Broncos outside linebacker Jonathan Cooper has pleaded not guilty to misdemeanor domestic violence charges. Cooper was arrested along with his girlfriend late Thursday night. He'll have a hearing July 6th to determine what happens from this point forward. A distraction, certainly, for the Broncos of Sean Payton. Those are our top sports headlines of the day. And once again, talk and text lines open at 504-438-1067. Love to hear from you at 504-438-1067. You can text us or you can call into the show. Coming up in 10 or 12 minutes, it will be Will Guillory of The Athletic to talk about the NBA final and about the Pelicans and any trade potential there, and if so, who and when. Will Guillory at about 2:30. 3 o'clock, Jeff Duncan, chief columnist for the Times-Picayune and NOAA.com, will join us to talk about NCAA athletics change, reeling it in, what possibilities exist. We'll get into it with Jeff coming up at 3 p.m., and then we'll talk World Cup soccer. UB Collins, the head coach of Jesuit, reigning state champion, will join us at about 3:25 or so to talk about the World Cup and who's the teams to beat, the impact on the country, and who the U.S. will put out there and how well they can fare. We'll talk with UB Collins about that next hour as well. Once again, talk and text line, 504-438-1067. That's 504-438-1067. We'll get to all of our guests. We'll get to all of the subject matter that we've already broached and more. So stay tuned for that. But first,
2: time now for Trahan's Takes, a candid take on a telling sports issue of the day with Cumulus New Orleans sports director Ken Trahan.
28: What is the future of the NCAA? Will it even exist in the near future? Or is it just an entity in name and not action? Any action taken by the NCAA can be taken with a grain of salt because, like salt, it pours out and you won't get it back. And it misses the meal, for that matter. Because every time the NCAA makes a ruling and it gets contested, the NCAA loses. It's really that simple. When's the last time the NCAA won a court case? Hey, if you're listening, Will Wade, and the NCAA tries to crack down on the pro players, international players, and such that you've gotten commits from, just take them to court. It seems to be the way to deal with the NCAA because everybody that does seemingly wins. The latest example of that, Texas Tech star Brendan Sorsby.

for wagering on college sports. A Texas judge granting Sorsby the preliminary injunction, which prevents the NCAA from cracking down on him for violating the rules on sports gambling. Judge Ken Curry, by name, in his ruling said that Sorsby's attorneys demonstrated that he will suffer a, quote, probable, imminent, and irreparable injury, end quote, if he's not able to play for Texas Tech in 2026. Sorsby is still going to miss the first two games for the Red Raiders. That's a penalty that had been proposed by his attorneys. Previously, Sorsby had been ruled ineligible by the NCAA after discovering he had wagered approximately $90,000 on pro and college sports over 4 years, which included 40 bets involving Indiana football when he was with the Hoosiers as a freshman back in 2022. The NCAA had denied Texas Tech's appeal for reinstatement Friday. But the judge thought otherwise as the NCAA continues to get crushed in the court of law. Of course, the NCAA is likely going to contest the ruling and appeal it. But you wonder about the timing of this. When could that be heard? Would it be put off until late in the season or even after the season? And if that's the case, well, then Sorsby would play no matter what. Texas Tech has an opener against Abilene Christian September the 5th. The NCAA, for its part, issued a statement saying it strongly disagrees with the court's ruling and is deeply concerned about the damaging, far-reaching, and broadly destabilizing ramifications of this outcome, which undermines and corrupts the integrity of sports. The NCAA, of course, has rules which prohibit athletes from wagering on sports, and athletes who bet on their own teams and schools can be banned permanently, and that is what they intend to do in every one of these cases. Judge had a different thought process. Of course, this case in Texas, Texas Tech, as we all know, is in that state, in Lubbock. Sorsby, by the ruling and by the attorney's proposal, will sit out the non-conference games against Abilene Christian and Oregon State before he becomes eligible, unless something changes to overturn this particular ruling. Sorsby has acknowledged placing at least 2,900 bets totaling more than $30,000 during his 2 years in Indiana, and at least 165 bets totaling at least $38,000 during his 2 years as the starting quarterback at Cincinnati. Message is clear. The NCAA is toothless. It doesn't matter what you think about Sorsby and whether you think he deserves another chance or whether you think spending $90,000 on gambling, including on your own teams, is something to say, okay, that's all right. We're going to let you play anyway. I mean, just think about the whole process. Think about everything that's being discussed here. It doesn't make really any sense. And the NCAA gets a lot of things wrong. In this case, I don't think the NCAA was wrong. They just can't get it right. And they can't win. Case after case after case after case that goes to court contesting the NCAA, and the contesting party wins. And this is the latest example of that. Sorsby's actions seemed egregious and seemed certainly worth disciplining. More than two games, right? But at this point, that's all we're going to see. And that's all we're going to get. And the end result is the NCAA loses again. How many more cases will it take? How much longer will the NCAA continue to exist? That's our commentary for today. If you'd like to respond, we'd love to hear from you. Talk and text line available at 504-438-1067. Again, that's 504-438-1067.

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6: Coming up in a 3 o'clock hour, Jeff Duncan, chief columnist for the TimesPicayune and NOLA.com, will join us to talk about the NCAA and trying to enact legislation and those stepping up. In a column he wrote yesterday, it's good subject matter. We'll talk to Jeff coming up at about 3 p.m. Later on in the show, about 3:25 or so, Hubie Collins, the head soccer coach of Jesuit, 10-time state champion, including this year, will join us to talk about the World Cup, which begins this week. 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We'll talk with Hubie Collins coming up at about 3:25. Talk and text line available at 504-438-1067. That's 504-438-1067. NBA Finals, of course, resuming tonight. And the Knicks hosting the Spurs with a 2-0 lead. We'll get into that. We'll talk about the New Orleans Pelicans first. It's always a pleasure to visit with outstanding NBA journalists from The Athletic, from New Orleans, and Brother Martin, and our good and great friend Will Guillory joining us now. Will, I hope you're well. How are you?
7: I'm doing well, Ken. Always appreciate you for having me on.
6: Hey, buddy, it's great to have you. And I guess where the Pelicans are concerned, we'll start with the most recent. They hired Amanda Green as executive director of strategy and analytics. I know people are saying, well, what does that mean? I don't know. You look into it, and you think strategy, and you think analytics. Well, she's got a lot of experience, most notably with Oklahoma City, a little bit with San Antonio, worked at Vanderbilt last year. By all accounts, this is a pretty solid hire.
7: Well, no doubt. You know, all of these organizations are trying to be forward-thinking and how, you know, not only they're building their roster, but how they're hiring staff, how they're building out these practice facilities, and, you know, how they're, you know, approaching, you know, health and injury, you know, prevention with all of these players. So I think they're always trying to bring these smart people into the building to figure out stuff that these teams weren't thinking about before, and trying different approaches. And, you know, whenever you got a long stint with the OKC Thunder under your belt, it's always a good, you know, thing to have on your resume, because they've had so many smart people and so many successful people come out of that organization. And, you know, one of the things that they've done so well is they don't allow people to really leave that building. I mean, that's something that Sam Presti has been legendary for years. They keep people in OKC. They don't allow them to kind of leave that building because they value what they do, you know, from an analytical side so much. So I think it's a big hire for Drew Dumars. And once again, kind of getting more people in the building to kind of fit his vision and what he wants to build in New Orleans. And I think it's always good for them to show that they can go make those big time hires and get people who want to be in New Orleans and want to be a part of this organization.
6: Before we talk about the Pelicans and roster makeup and possible moves, the Pelicans also, of course, we knew this a couple of months ago, but they have relocated their G League team to right here in the metro area, to Kenner from Birmingham. They will be the Lake Town Squadron. Tickets are on sale now, and this is a good consolidation move, Will, because it creates more interest in the product in the suburban area. It's very good for the Pelicans because they have all the operations now pretty much under one roof, with the Pontchartrain Center being only, you know, 10 minutes or 12 minutes or so from the the Pelicans facility in Metairie. So this is a solid move, I thought, on behalf of the Pelicans.
7: Yeah, no doubt. And it's an opportunity to get your younger guys more involved with the G League team. I think, you know, in years past, it was more of a commitment, like, hey, we have to, if we're going to send a guy out there, he's going to be out there for a week or so. He's going to be away from the team. And I think you're going to see more with the Pels, what we've seen from other teams, like a guy, I'll play a G League game at 12 and be on the bench with the Pelicans at 7.
6: Yep.
7: You know, I think we're going to see more of that just because you have the, just, you're able to handle travel so much easier, and you're able to have these guys be a part of practices. And hey, if a guy's injured, he can go practice with the G League team, you know, out there in Kenner instead of having to go all the way out to Alabama. So, you know, there's all kind of ways that you can, you know, make life easier for a lot of people, a lot of coaches, and also you're just giving more coaches opportunity to be a part of things and front office folks being able to go sit with the team and sit with some of the staff. You know, I think, you know, more and more we're seeing teams, you know, use their G League as a way to not only build up your roster and build up young players, but build up your coaching staff, build up front office. We see so many front office people have G League in their past. You know, Mark Dagno famously is a former G League coach for the OKC Blue. So, you know, we're seeing the Pelicans modernize their organization, finding ways to build within. And I think, you know, it just shows Joe Dumars' commitment and Gil Benson's commitment to build this thing up the correct way.
6: Will Guillory with us and talking about the Pelicans and the roster construction and such. We'll get into, I haven't had you on since they announced Jamal Mosley and had the press conference. So your thoughts about the hiring of Mosley.
7: No, I think, you know, Mosley is definitely an impressive guy. You know, when you talk to people in Orlando, they all, you know, praise him for what he did building up the culture, you know, pushing just toughness and a certain level of effort that he demands from everybody in the building on a daily basis. You know what you're going to expect from this Pelicans team, and I think that's something that Joe Dumars really, you know, prioritized, having that toughness, having that certain mindset, you know, within the team and the way they approach, you know, every game. And kind of, you know, one thing that he kind of lamented with last year's team was, yeah, they had a lot of talent, but, you know, there were certain nights where they just didn't have the fight. They didn't have the toughness. And I think that's just something Joe Dumars just doesn't accept, right? You know, coming from his background, he wants his team to have a certain edge on a night-to-night basis. And I think that's what you're going to see under a Jamal Mosley-led team. But I think, you know, the real interesting thing for this team going forward is that, you know, and this is what I wrote after Jamal Mosley's press conference, is that you're trying to build this new identity, this new level of toughness, and your main guys on your roster don't necessarily exemplify that. You know, Zion Williamson is a guy who obviously is a tough player and is very physical, but you don't necessarily think of him as a Jamal Mosley kind of guy, right? A defensive-minded player. The same thing I would say for a Trey Murphy, and obviously, you know, the two rookies from last year, Derek Queen and Jeremiah Fears, they got a lot to prove as far as being able to execute on the defensive side of the court every game basis. So I think that'll be the real challenge for Mosley, is not only putting in this new culture, this new mindset, but really demanding it from his best players, because that's the only way you can get it from everybody else, is your main guys have to lead that charge. And that's something that he's going to have a, you know, I think it's going to be a real challenge for him to get that from those guys.
6: That's an interesting dynamic. This roster could score, but it couldn't rebound well, couldn't defend, and couldn't shoot threes. So there's a lot to fix there, and yet the one guy who can shoot threes, who has the most upside, is the name that's constantly mentioned in potential trade rumors, and that's Trey Murphy, largely because he's a desirable player at this stage of his career with his length and his shooting ability. At the same time, I mean, wouldn't you be at least a little bit hesitant about parting with him?
7: No, I mean, I tweeted a few days ago, I think any talk of Trey Murphy is insane. I think the guy is so talented, like you said. The biggest weakness for this team was three-point shooting, so you're going to get rid of your best three-point shooter and hope things are going to get better. I would say the Trey Murphy thing basically comes down to two things for me. One, if Zion Williamson is going to be on the roster, and, you know, every time we talk to Joe Dumars, he expresses that he still believes in Zion. He wants Zion to be a part of the team. He wants Zion to work with Jamal Mosley. If that's the case, then you want to build a team around Zion that can win right now. I mean, Zion's going in the year 8 next season with 0 playoff games under his belt. I can promise you the number one priority for Zion going into the next season is he wants to get to the postseason. He wants to feel what that's like to play in the playoffs. And I think, you know, Trey Murphy is a guy who helps you get there much more than future draft picks, which is what you're probably going to get in a Trey Murphy trade. The other part is, Trey Murphy still has 3 years left on his contract. It's not like a situation where you're pressed and worried about Trey Murphy leaving anytime soon. I mean, Trey Murphy's extension just kicked in last season. So I think you're a long way away from worrying about having to re-sign Trey Murphy or having discussions about what an extension is going to look like. So there's no rush to kind of get to the situation where we got to get rid of Trey Murphy before we lose him for nothing. You're nowhere near that situation. So I think those two reasons are at the top of the list. With you want to win with Zion now, and you're in a great situation with Trey Murphy's contract. I feel like there's no reason to get into anything, unless it's like a situation where we've kind of heard the rumor, hey, maybe if Jaylen Brown becomes available, you use Trey Murphy as a way to get that. I highly doubt it, just because I don't think the Celtics are in the mood to, you know, get rid of a guy who was in the MVP talks last year. maybe I'm crazy. But, yeah, for me, I just think it's the same because Trey Murphy is just so talented.
6: Well, you think like I do, and that's what I've been saying, too. And, of course, others are saying, no, that's how you retool the roster. That's how you get better. You didn't win anything with him, so why not? Yeah, of course they didn't win. He wasn't the reason they didn't win. And for me, the only three guys I would not trade are Fears, Queen, and Murphy. That's me. With all due respect to Zion Williamson, he's 7 years in the league. He's never expanded his game offensively. He's a below-average defender, and he's not a particularly good rebounder. I'm still trying to understand the fascination, other than the fact that he's a good scorer from, you know, down low. I mean, that's it at 6'6". So I'm, again, not being critical, just stating fact about his game. We saw Chris Paul expand his game here from the time he got here. We saw Anthony Davis expand his game. Anthony Davis wouldn't shoot or couldn't shoot outside of 7-8 feet when he got here. And by the time he was done, he was a three-point shooter. So we haven't seen that from Williamson, and yet they double and triple and quadruple down on him.
7: No, I don't think that's completely fair. And I think, you know, the criticism of, you know, his availability in years past was certainly fair. I think, you know, his commitment at times, his willingness to expand his game has certainly been a fair criticism. But I think, you know, the Pels will come at you and say, hey, you know, Zion was available very much so the past season. We've seen him putting the work off the court. You know, his trainer, Chris, is kind of building things up. He's showing a commitment being around the city. We've seen him working out in the practice facility. So I think they're seeing signs that he's moving in the right direction. He's showing the maturity that they want to see from him, that they've been calling for him to show. I do think that it's still very much fair to question, hey, is this the guy that's going to be the leader of your organization? I think that's 100% fair. And anybody saying that I would rather trade Zion than kind of hope he's going to figure it all out, I think evidence proves you're probably right. But I think in the world where Joe Dumars is keeping Zion in the building, which looks like that's the world we're living in, it doesn't make sense for me to get rid of guys like Trey Murphy or Sadiq Bey who can help me win right now, because if Zion is in the building, that's clearly the goal. You don't keep Zion around hoping that you can win 2 years from now. Zion's in the building, they want to win right now. So that tells me that Trey Murphy is a guy you would want. Sadiq Bey is a guy you would want. Even DeJounte Murray would probably be a guy you would want if you want to win right now. So I think that's the real dilemma, once again, for Joe Dumars, is kind of figuring out that balance of how much do we focus our attention on Zion and how much do we focus our attention on these two young guys, Derek Queen and Jeremiah Fears. And I think that's going to be the ongoing, you know, fight for balance, you know, unless this team kind of figures things out next season.
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14: Colleague of mine was telling me the other day about how their Instagram feed is filled with videos, most of them kind of funny, about how grandparents and friends tend to bulldoze new parents out of the way to get to see their baby. As a dad of three daughters, I know how life really does become all about them the moment those kids are born. But I also know parents are still people, too, who need their own attention beyond being mom or dad. And moms, in particular in those early years, can feel especially invisible in the eyes of other people. So what can you do to stop contributing to what is known as maternal invisibility? Women we spoke to said these two things were the most helpful. When people stopped to ask how they could best support them, number one, or when they took the initiative to handle certain tasks that obviously needed to be done. I'm Dr. Sanjay Gupta, helping you live a better life.
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4: Will Guillory of The Athletic with us now, and switching our attention to the NBA Finals, which resume tonight in New York. The Knicks up 2-0 on the Spurs. Game 3 tonight, it's imperative that the Spurs win this game or the series is essentially over. Not only do the numbers tell us that, but just the raw concept tells us that, Will. I mean, there's no way you're coming back from 3-0 down, are you?
5: No, I mean, no way, especially with a team that young. We've seen, throughout the playoffs, throughout the years, that kind of that moment where it kind of clicks in the team's head, like, all right, this is over, or we don't have it against this team, or we can't really get it done. So I think tonight, I think no doubt we'll kind of determine where this series is going and if the Spurs have any fight left in them. But I think tonight, there's so many dynamics that's going to make this game so fascinating. I mean, for one, just that MSG crowd and what it looks like, with them kind of smelling the title right there on it. Like, it's so rare for a fan base to walk into a building knowing that, hey, if we win this game tonight, we're going to be the champions. We're going to lift the trophy. And that's something the Knicks fans haven't felt in over 50 years, right? So just that dynamic hanging in the air. And then also, regardless of what your politics are, this whole situation with President Trump going into the game tonight and, them blocking off so many areas around the arena. And, the Knicks are known for having these crazy fans outside of the arena. Mm-hmm. That won't be happening tonight. Fans having to show up hours early to get to their seat and going through TSA security and, And we've seen stuff that fans will hang on to less than this, and they're convinced that it's real, right? Like, if the Knicks lose tonight, just having him there and how people will react to that. I mean, I've had, countless Pelicans fans come up to me and say, yeah, the Pelicans are cursed because they got an Indian burial ground underneath the Suzy King Center and stuff like that. So, I mean, that's stuff that you can't even prove if you try to. But if the Knicks lose this game tonight with the guy in the building and how people react to that and how people feel about the series going forward, I mean, it's all type of stuff that's going to be, brewing in that building tonight that's going to be crazy.
4: Yeah, the president and the mayor showing up and whatever. I mean, elected officials have attended games before. I get it. This just happens to be New York. So it's massive in that regard. And what happens is what happens on the floor. That's what will determine everything. And look, both of these games have been for the taking. With under 3 minutes left, they're even in game one, and the Knicks performed down the stretch and the Spurs didn't. Game two, a free throw separates them. San Antonio turns the ball over, still get a shot at it, and don't score. Part of this is youth. I think that's definitely true. Matchups are part of it. A hot team is part of it. And yet, I'm surprised because I just simply thought San Antonio was a better team. And I thought the two best teams were in the West. The Knicks have given me cause for pause. They have earned my respect.
5: No, for one, you just have to give the Knicks credit for, just what they're doing right now. It's just historic. I mean, they haven't lost a game since April. They're 13 wins in a row, 8 road wins in a row in the playoffs. And these aren't just regular wins. In most of these games, they're just running teams off of the court. Think about some of those closeout games against Cleveland and Atlanta. They're about 30 in the first half. What they've kind of discovered during this playoffs, and you got to give Mike Brown a ton of credit, they just kind of hit a point where their chemistry is just off the charts, and all of those guys are clicking. They're playing together. They're feeding off of each other. They've got so much belief going into these fourth quarters, and having Jalen Brunson on your roster certainly helps, right? When you want to close the fourth quarter out, But I think the dynamic that's really changed what so many of us thought the series would be is the Cat versus Wemby matchup, and just how so many people thought this was going to be Wemby's coronation and him getting past OKC, and now he's got his chance to kind of grab the throne as the best player in the world. And Karl Anthony Towns, who's this guy that, you know, so many people gave up on, you know, years ago as a player who can be this as a potential finals MVP. I mean, he's just clearly outplaying Wemby in this series. And not only just what his performance means in this series, but I think kind of how the league is going to react to Wemby going forward is going to be fascinating. And how many teams are going to kind of look at Wemby and say, hey, the way that we solve this problem is getting a guy who can stretch out to the three-point line and force him to leave the paint and maybe make some plays off the dribble. And how many teams kind of say, we need a guy like that to kind of combat what Wemby does as a dominant paint force. I think it's going to be fascinating. But, you know, just seeing Karl Anthony Towns, is obviously the story with his mom and losing his mom during COVID and him kind of dealing with that throughout the past couple of playoffs has been such a fascinating story. And just his willingness to speak openly about his feelings about that has been, you know, really touching. But also just him as a redemption story as a basketball player. Again, a guy who Minnesota kind of gave up on, you know, and kind of just said, hey, we'd rather cut ties with him and rebuild our salary cap rather than investing in him as our former number one overall pick. And frankly, the Knicks were sniffing around trade Karl Anthony Towns on multiple occasions with the pad. I mean, we know last offseason they got very close to getting Giannis Antetokounmpo. You know, and Karl Anthony Towns is going to be the guy in that trade. And now he's going toe-to-toe with Wemby and winning that battle, you know, two games into this series. It's just been incredible to watch. And I think if he can walk away as the finals MVP, it'll be really interesting to see how many teams kind of use that as a blueprint moving forward and saying, hey, we need to find a guy like that, you know, to beat Wemby.
4: About a minute or so left. Can't help but pull for the Knicks with Mitchell Robinson, Josh Hart, and Jose Alvarado there.
5: Oh, man, Jose, you got to be happy for Jose, seeing him doing it for his home crowd, home team. And Mitchell Robinson, you know, former Chalmette High guy, you love to see that. And always see, and also we're seeing, you know, Jeremiah Fears and Derek Queen out there corresponding with the NBA and doing stuff. So, yeah, there's always a little New Orleans flavor wherever you go. You ain't got to worry about that.
4: No, it's easy to pull for the Knicks, especially my case, having covered Mitchell and done a couple of his games back in high school, too. So pretty cool stuff, to say the least. We'll remind everybody about how they can read your work and follow you on a daily basis.
5: Yes, sir. You can follow me on Twitter at Will Guillory. That's G-U-I-L-L-O-R-Y. And all my work is at theathletic.com. Tune in. We got some great finals coverage on there now and coming in the next few days.
4: Will Guillory, New Orleans native, our good and great friend. Thank you for spending time with us, as always. Keep up the great work.
5: Thank you, my friend. Appreciate
4: you. You bet. All right, that's Will Guillory, The Athletic. It's 504-438-1067. Talk and text line available at 504-438-1067. Another hour to go as we march on with more of the Monday edition of All Access. 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
11: A Better Life with Dr. Sanjay Gupta.
12: People have started using AI for all sorts of things, but I cannot think of an area where the stakes are higher than your health. First of all, I'll tell you this. I know doctors who have cracked some seemingly impossible cases with the help of AI, so it can be a powerful tool. But AI can also hallucinate, provide bad advice, and be just as confident when it does that. If you do decide to plug any personal medical information into one of these chatbots, you should know that while the companies that created them have robust privacy protections in place, they are not bound by HIPAA, like your healthcare provider is. Whatever the advice presented to you, take it with a degree of healthy skepticism. Always get a second opinion. And remember, if you ever experience concerning symptoms, skip the AI consult and head straight to the ER. I'm Dr. Sanjay Gupta, helping you live a better life.
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4: Glad you're with us on this Monday afternoon. Coming up a little bit later in the hour, we'll talk some World Cup soccer with UB Collins, the head soccer coach at Jesuit High School. 10 championships to his credit, including this past season. We'll get his take on the World Cup, the impact on American soccer, also the U.S. chances, and who are the best sides in the tournament. That's coming up with UB Collins later this hour. Again, talk and text line at 504-438-1067. The state of intercollegiate athletics. I mean, it's never been more in peril. More in doubt about where it's going, where does the finance all end, and such. And joining us now to talk about that, he had a very good column on the topic in the Times-Picayune, NOAA.com, this past weekend. Senior columnist for the Times-Picayune and NOAA.com, Jeff Duncan. Jeff, listen, thanks. We appreciate the time, and welcome to the show.
21: Thanks for having me, Ken.
4: Listen, I mean, it only grows – greater in light of the latest court loss for the NCAA, right? Brennan Sorsby granted an injunction and becomes eligible to play this year, barring that being overturned. Here's a guy that admitted to spending 90,000 hours in gambling on games, including games he played in. The NCAA can't even win that case. I mean, this organization literally has no teeth, correct?
2: 100%. I mean, it's the latest glaring example of why I think Congress has this sense of urgency to try and do something to turn this thing back around and to give some type of teeth and governance to whatever ruling entity there's going to be down the road, whether it's the NCAA or a new organization to run college sports. Clearly, there have to be rules and regulations to any sport, to any game, to any organization. And right now, it's completely lawless what's going on in college sports. And somehow or another, we've got to get all these minds together. And there's so many different parties involved, so many different entities that have influence, whether it's the networks, whether it's the conference commissioners, the agents now involved. It's really a mess, and I'm not sure there's anybody but Congress that can actually kind of put a wrap on this and try and get it back in the right direction.
4: Yeah, typically speaking, I'm not for government intervention, but in this case, I think it's needed because you're looking at the Wild West, and as you described it from the start, it's been no laws, anything goes. You don't even know where the money's coming from, or in some cases, it's coming from really the worst places. And the inequity is incredible. It's all about who can get what, and it's all about who can pay the most to get a player. And it's pro sports on the college level, which screams out for legislation, in particular a cap. I mean, it's professional sports. It's what it is. You have caps in NFL, NBA. Baseball's trying to go that route, and they really need it for competitive balance. And realistically, it's not just competitive balance, Jeff. It's survival, because this model, how can you possibly survive this if you're a university at a high level trying to compete in major sports long term?
2: 100% right, Ken. And I think it goes back to a story that I've told before. I wrote this not too long ago, where Roger Goodell was asked about the player safety and all the legislation that's being put in the NFL to protect players, and everyone's saying the league's gone too far one way and the game's not the way it used to be. And his answer was, look, if we didn't do that, if I didn't put in these onerous rules on protecting the quarterback and players that are unprotected, that the players would kill themselves, is the way he put it. And what he meant, he's only half joking there, is these are competitive people. They're wired to gain advantages and edges. So somebody has to go step in and draw the line somewhere, because if you give an inch, they take a mile. That's just the nature of a competitive environment. And that's what's happening in college sports. The analogy is they're killing each other. They're no one is policing themselves. Everyone's trying to look out for their own self-interest, and that's why we need a governing body. We need a commissioner of sorts for college sports. They had that with the NCAA, but no one is following the rules already. They're breaking the rules themselves, and no one wants to turn each other in. It's just a mess right now, and really it's self-created, in my opinion, because I think the NCAA knew this is what would happen if they did try to enforce, their amateurism rules. They knew this would go down this path, and this is where we're at today, with just a complete chaos.
4: Whether you are for it or against it, if I'm Will Wade right now, I'm going to do everything essential to getting all these players eligible that he signed, that have pro backgrounds, that have international backgrounds, that are older, because in the end, if the NCAA tries to deny it, we can always challenge them in court. You'll win, right?
2: That's right. We saw that with the Sorsby ruling. Saw that with Trinidad Chambliss. I was told that Trinidad Chambliss, there was no way he would get that extra year of eligibility because of past precedents. And the NCAA has just lost so many cases now at this level. it's all because, every state has its own laws. And if you get a friendly judge in your state, I have no doubt in my mind that Will Wade's going to be able to get a 26-year-old professional basketball player to have eligibility in college ranks. And I think everyone knows this isn't good for the game. But right now the rules are the way they are. And if you're Will Wade and you're paid to win games, this is where you end up.
4: Visiting with Jeff Duncan of NOLA.com and the Times-Picayune, the Protect College Sports Act, that's what Nick Saban was speaking of and advocating. He had a lot of support from athletic directors, other officials at universities. It seems to me that there's, if not universal support, large support, because these universities, in many cases, they not only don't want this, they can't help themselves with the spending. That's why on the professional level, organizations welcome the cap issues, because if you didn't have them, they'd probably price themselves out of the marketplace by spending too much. So just talk about this in the Protect College Sports Act.
2: Yeah, and what I like from Nick Saban is the fact that he's come from Big Ten and the SEC. He's coached the two largest conferences, and he is not speaking on their behalf instead, or ESPN, where he works now. He's actually speaking for what I think is right, and that's the greater good of college sports. I've had conversations with athletic directors and conference commissioners in the past, and they keep insisting that this is going to go to a 30 or 40, team super league in college football. I don't think that's good for anybody. I don't know who decides that. Who's the heavy hand that gets to decide who makes the cut and who doesn't? And then you listen to Nick Saban speak. I think he speaks from the heart. I know he's been widely panned and skewered by the press, but I do think he's earnest in what he says. He thinks it's for the best interest of all the college sports, not just the 30 or 40 teams that, are going to be supposedly in the Super League. And I don't know how you pick those teams, Ken, but I think that's the path that some in the business would like to go down. And I don't think that's good for the rest of college sports or college football to have it so limited and have a mini NFL. And I brought this up in a college not too long ago. I think that the college sports could learn from the NFL and how they are inclusive. And Pete Rozelle had the genius to have revenue sharing. So the small market teams like Green Bay, like New Orleans, like Pittsburgh and Kansas City can compete with the big markets like in L.A. and Dallas and New York. I mean, that's the genius of that league, and that's why it is so popular, because they have parity, and it's the exact opposite going on in college sports now at the high level. It's like everyone's trying to become an exclusive member of a country club and not let anyone else enjoy the benefits of that, and I think that's very self-destructive, and that's where we're at today with that type of mindset.
4: The NBA is going to have its eighth different champion in as many seasons, which speaks volumes about the cap and the parity. Now, I'm not a big fan of their lottery system. They keep tweaking it left and right, and I'm not a big fan of it. I subscribe to the worst should be best and best should be worst in terms of drafting players, and I'll stick to that, because tanking is tanking. It's going to happen. It's going to happen in every sport, and that all depends on how you define it anyway. I don't necessarily define it by the fact that if I'm a team that's got a bad year and a bad record, I'm going to play younger players. That's your job, is to try to develop them and try to play for the future. So if you want to call that tanking, that's fine. But my point is, I'm not at all a fan of the way the NBA's tinkered with that and keeps trying to find a way to supplant teams that seem to be trying to lose, so to speak. Because, come on, that happens in the NFL. That happens in Major League Baseball. We know this. So, and they don't have those systems. If you're the worst, you draft first, and you have a chance to move up. So that's the way I feel about that particular issue.
2: Well, what none of this takes into account, and I've brought this up with some ADs and conference commissioners as well, is, it's college sports, any sports at any level, certainly cyclical. We saw that here in New Orleans, where the run that Drew Brees and Sean Payton had the Saints on, they were one of the most high-profile, popular teams in the league. Now they've gone through a dip. It's natural. It happens when you lose a Hall of Fame player like that. And they're on national TV one time. They weren't on at all last year. But they will they'll dip, will start ascending soon, and they'll become back into the national spotlight. So who's to say in college sports who that hot team is right now? I mean, Texas Tech 15, 20 years ago was not a brand name in college, but they built their program. I think of our good friend Steve Gleason, when he was coming out of high school in Washington State, he said Oregon really wasn't a consideration for him. They weren't Oregon like they are today. But now they're one of the more powerful programs in college football. Florida State was an independent before Bobby Bowden got there and built them in. These things come and go. I don't think you can just come in and say, in college sports, these are the 30 brands that are, you know, the most popular on TV when, the NFL has proven, and they dictate the terms to their network partners. For the most part, everyone needs to share in the pie. I guess that's what I'm getting at is it needs to be more inclusive. A rising tide lifts all boats. And who is the hot program right now? 10 years from now might not be the hot program, and I think it's ridiculous for someone to come in and try and legislate in who the 30 schools are that are going to make the cut.
4: Yeah, I agree with that assessment too. Jeff Duncan with us. So for me, if you're looking for solutions, it sounds simplistic, but it seems to me that A, you put a cap on the amount of money you can spend in a particular sport. You don't have to spend it, and some won't, but at least you put a cap there from that perspective. And B, you put a cap on the number of times a player can transfer, whether that's two. I think one might be a little bit prohibitive, and they wouldn't agree to that. But if you put at least some cap on that, look, we're looking at Darian Mensah. What, he's going to be on his third school in 3 years? He's pretty good.
2: Yeah.
4: And, everybody cited the example of T.J. Finley. I lost count of many schools he's been with. But the point is that if you want to have some sort of equity, some sort of at least giving people a chance to compete, and some sort of fan loyalty with understanding who their players are, those two things would not seem to be difficult to agree on, would they?
2: No, I think you make a great point. I think to be competitive, to maintain some level of parity, you have to have a cap on the spending, and I think it's the only thing that makes any type of sense, because what's going on right now is just madness, and I think everybody knows that. They know there's a cap is going to be coming, but I think you make a great point about fan loyalty. I mean, college sports was built on, and I've always said this, Ken, the brand is the university. That's what the brand is that's selling more so than the individual. Sure, you have a Leonard Fournette and a Joe Burrow, a Johnny Manziel, a Reggie Bush. Those guys come around. They're the outliers. They're the 1% of the 1% that stands out. For the most part, schools are garnering their attention from their fans. Fans are going to the game to support the school. The Duke basketball brand is much more powerful than any individual player that went there. Even a Zion Williamson, as great as he was, Duke basketball was there and big before he got there, and it's big after he left. You see what I'm saying? And
4: of course.
2: I feel like that's, and I've gotten into debates with this, say, a good person to have on sometime, you should have Gabe Feldman on from Tulane,
4: because he
2: debates opposite. Now, I don't agree with Gabe on this. I think the front of the jersey, the name on the front, is much more important than the name on the back in college sports, because I think fans support the university. And yes, the individual player means a lot in certain instances, but for the most part, LSU's had huge sellout crowds long before, Sam Levitt got there, and they're going to be going to support LSU long after he leaves. It's more about the university than the individual player.
4: About 3 or 4 minutes left with Jeff Duncan, just to touch briefly on the Pelicans. And I just had Will Guillory on last hour, a good and great friend who worked with us and previously before moving up in the world, and talking about potential trades. And he's strongly against moving Trey Murphy. And I'm not really in favor of that either. If it's me, and what do I know, the three guys I'm keeping no matter what are the two second-year players, Fears and Queen, along with Murphy, whereas everybody else would be on the table. Of course, the counter-argument is Murphy's the guy that could fetch you things. That said, You got the guy under contract for three more years. He's an ascending player. He's 6'8 and a half. He's the only guy you got that can shoot threes and can play multiple defensive positions. So to me, that's a guy I wouldn't trade if I could possibly avoid it. Your thoughts?
2: Yeah, I can see both sides of that because I do think he has value. And if the Pelicans are trying to build around the young rookies, Ears and Queen, then if they're probably going to be on a timeline to get back into the draft if they can. And I think it's going to take somebody like a Trey Murphy to get them something. But I'm with you. I have a hard time moving him unless I could get an unbelievable package. I think Herb Jones has value. I know he'd be difficult to part with. He's a very popular player. He's a great defensive player. But you have to give up something to get something. And he's the type of player I think that would be of value to a championship team that's looking for a perfect role player to fit into their starting lineup. I think those are the two names you hear the most about. And I do expect Joe Dumars to be very aggressive. I think he knows he's got a window of opportunity here to get this thing rectified. And I think they want to get into this first round of this draft. And it's going to take a player of that profile to get them into that.
4: Nationally, the Saints are projected power rating-wise from, five different services I've read, anywhere from as high as 22 to as low as 25. I guess respect has to be earned on the field, doesn't it?
2: Yeah, and, you know, I think they've got a chance, though, to be one of those worst-to-first teams just because I think the division is so up in the air. It's not a very powerful division. We know that. And I think you could make the argument, Ken, that they have the best quarterback situation in the division right now with Tyler Shuck. I certainly think there's a lot of promise in the way he's developed. I know the Saints are high on him. They're very high internally on what he was able to do down the stretch. And you saw that this offseason with how they built the offense around him. It's going to be intriguing to see how he develops and evolves in year two. Lots of times we see quarterbacks make that big jump. And I think if he makes that type of jump, like we saw from Caleb Williams and Drake May, then there's no reason to think the Saints can't get back into the playoff hunt and win this division, because I don't think it's loaded with a bunch of, you know, there's no L.A. Rams or Seattle Seahawks in this division.
4: Cam Jordan's kind of gone radio silent, which is really unusual for him. And Alvin Kamara's sticking his chest out over and over again, basically telling you, I want to be here. Who's here and who's not when July and training camp rolls around?
2: Yeah, I think both of them are going to be there in different ways. I think Alvin will work out the financial situation with Mickey Loomis. I think that's going to be a man-to-man conversation if they haven't already had it. And I think they'll come to a meeting of the minds on that. And then I think Cam Jordan, we all know Cam loves the spotlight. He's a bit of a diva, attention diva. And I think it wouldn't shock me if, like, he pulled one of those 3 days into training camp, a hero's return for the spotlight. But I'll be shocked if Cam Jordan's playing anywhere other than New Orleans this year.
4: Agree with you there as well. I read Jeff's story about Nick Saban and about

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Again, that's 504-438-1067. We would love to hear from you. A timeout here. When we return, World Cup soccer. Are you ready? It's coming. Hubie Collins of Jesuit will join us to talk about it next on 106.7 The Ticket.

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1: It's here. The World Cup begins this week starting Thursday around North America. It's going to be a special event, biggest sporting event in the world. It's on American soil, and we're ready to roll. The U.S. will open its tournament Friday against Paraguay at SoFi Stadium in the Los Angeles area at Inglewood. Joining us to talk about it, the most accomplished boys soccer coach in our area, if not the state of Louisiana, 10 state championships to his credit now after winning this past season in Division I in Hammond. Great to welcome Coach Yubi Collins to the show. Yubi, thank you for the time. I hope you're well.
2: Hey, Ken, thanks for having me on the show. I'm doing okay, thank you. How about you?
1: Oh, doing fine. Thank you, Coach. And congratulations again on another fantastic season for an undefeated team that was able to finish it in great fashion in Hammond. So the World Cup, I guess I'll start with this before we talk about the impact. This is the first time we got 48 teams. I mean, it's always been 32. They've expanded to 48, so 12 groups of four teams each. Is this a good expansion? Do you like it, or would you prefer the 32?
2: I think it's a good expansion. I think it's nice to look at something different, to allow opportunities for countries that maybe wouldn't have the opportunity to qualify with a

0: Then, of course, okay, let's see if we can get him back. We lost him there, so we'll make sure we get you be back here shortly. He had a really good thought there, but he likes the expansion, okay? I mean, again, I don't have any problem with 48. I really don't. And I know we've talked about this with other sports, and I think it's really about the individual sport and about the nature of the competition. This is worldwide. So with it being worldwide, I certainly don't have any problem with the expansion. You create more interest on a global level, and you get more teams involved. The qualifying is always interesting, and the U.S. missed out, as we might remember, in the last cycle, and that was pretty hard to take. As the host country, you're going to be in this way this time around, regardless of the circumstance. But I don't have any problem with the expansion on a personal level, so that's me. So with that, Hubie's back with us now. So go ahead, Hubie. I know you were talking about you're fine with the 48, correct?
1: Yeah, I am. I think, like I said, I think it's a positive. It's a good thing. I think it allows countries that may never have the opportunity to qualify for the World Cup the opportunity to do so. Like I was saying, though, the only thing is just that we all want to see all games to be very competitive and at that competitive nature. And so, only time will tell if we see that with a 48 expansion team.
0: You love the sport, of course, and we all love it and enjoy it immensely. Just talk about what you feel the impact will be on American soccer by having the World Cup here. We remember when it happened in the 90s, and there was a spike of sorts, and we'd love to see that continue. How much of an impact do you think this is going to have?
1: Definitely. Look, I was at several games for the 1994 World Cup. If you think back, you know, we didn't even have Major League Soccer. Now we have Major League Soccer. We have USL, USL 1. We have women's leagues. You know, the game has just jumped leaps and bounds since 1994, and I think this will be another great resurgence for this country in the development of the game. You know, it's on TV. It's there for everybody. The amount of people that I know that want to go see games and go be part of the experience, and I think you'll see the numbers grow in youth soccer clubs all across the country. With new people getting exposed to the game and wanting to play soccer.
0: Indeed. Hubie Collins, our guest of Jesuit High School, talking about the World Cup. All right, so with regard to the U.S. side, you know, we've seen more and more players that have, you know, grown in stature, that play on the international stage, varying degrees of success. But from a talent pool perspective, this would seem to be the best we've had with regard to players that actually can compete on an international level. Would you agree?
1: I would indeed. You know, I saw a couple of tune-up games, U.S., Senegal, and U.S. and Germany, and, it was incredible to see the amount of talent on display in those games. I think we're a very attack-minded team. We're very creative. I think we're going to cause a lot of trouble to a lot of teams going forward. What remains to be seen is how solid we'll be defensively on counterattacks and set pieces. But I do think this is a very talented U.S. team.
0: Yeah, I mean, just watching, and I thought they were probably more impressive in a loss to Germany than even the Senegal game. The thing that stood out, look, Richards is hurt. That hurts. But the one element, they've improved their attacking in time. They have more skilled athletes in that regard. But always a struggle on the defensive end. Is that the biggest concern from your perspective?
1: I think so. From a coaching aspect, we like to build teams out from the back. So the goalkeeper with confidence instills confidence in the back four, and the back four then in the midfield, and the midfield up to the forwards. And so I think that's important to get the goalkeeper and the back four right, so we the rest of the players feel confident in being able to express themselves going forward.
0: So we look at the group that the U.S. is in. You know, it opened with Paraguay on Friday at SoFi Stadium. I think it's a pretty favorable group overall. Your thoughts?
1: Yeah, I definitely think so. I think looking at the group, I don't think there's any pushover team in there for sure. We'll have to work hard for all of the games. But I think strategically where we placed ourselves to play these bracket games, a couple in Los Angeles and one up in Seattle, is a smart move, I think, from a, even from a climate perspective, kind of stay away from the heat and humidity. Look, all we got to do is advance out of bracket. And so if we get off to a good start against Paraguay, that's the most important thing. But advancing out of the bracket is our number one priority, and then we'll take games after that. Of course, it would be nice to finish number one coming out of bracket, because potentially on paper you might draw a lesser seed and have a greater opportunity to advance even further.
0: Yeah, you got Paraguay along with Australia and Turkey. And yeah, I agree. I think it's a very favorable group for the U.S. I think anything less than advancing out of this group would be a massive disappointment. I think a great showing would be to get to the round of 12. It could happen. I mean, you have to have some luck involved, and you got to get the right draws, obviously. But I think, an acceptable result would be getting out of this pool, and a really good result would be getting out of two pools and into the round of 12. Your thoughts?
1: Yeah, definitely. I think the quarterfinals is a minimal for us right now in our sights. Of course, advancing out of bracket, got to take care of business there. And then, the round of 32, the round of 16. And if we can get to the quarterfinals, having been on home soil, home field advantage, a country behind you, 350 million plus people, I think we set our sights even higher then. But I think right now the quarterfinals would be something very realistic that we have to shoot for and aim for.
0: Visiting with Hubie Collins and talking World Cup soccer. All right, so on an international level, it certainly looks like, at least from my perspective, France and Spain would be the best sides going in. You never dismiss Brazil and Argentina. They're always going to be there. Netherlands are a good side. I know Portugal's good. Belgium's good. Look out for Morocco, a real riser. Germany, we saw the other day, still pretty good. Not the power it once was, but still pretty good. What do you see on the international scene? Who do you think are the best sides in the world?
1: I think you've kind of hit the nail on the head there. Definitely, Spain, France, England, Portugal. I think Portugal, would put a good push on this year. They've got a lot of talented players on display. A lot of those players from Portugal played in the Champions League final and are at top clubs around the world. So I think they're somebody you can put an asterisk beside for sure. Of course, Argentina, Brazil, and Colombia coming out of South America. I don't disagree. North Africa, Morocco, and Nigeria and South Africa, are teams that are always exciting to watch and play. And then, of course, our host nations, USA, Mexico, and Canada. I'd like to see Mexico and Canada do very well in this tournament too. But I think, the choices of Spain and France right now ring true for, in the favorites and having some of the best players in the world.
0: When you look at the growth of the sport, when you see the level of play we have on the national team, how close are we getting to that level, that top 10 level in the world? Have we closed the gap? Is it pretty close? Is it very close? Or do we still have a ways to go?
1: No, we're closing the gap. We're closing the gap all the time. The issue is that as we close the gaps, other countries around the world are doing their own thing to develop the game too. So it's not like we're the only ones that are not looking to develop players. The rest of the world is too. So I think we're working hard in that regard. We're seeing a lot of our top players playing in top leagues all around the world, which is very, very important. That kind of stopped for a while right after when we started Major League Soccer, right after the 94 World Cup. We kind of pulled a lot of our players back from abroad to play in Major League Soccer, which was what was needed at the time. But now I think players need to go find and play at the level that develops them the greatest, and it's nice to see our top players playing in top leagues all over the world.
0: Yeah, including a Jesuit player who played in Major League Soccer coming out of that cycle, as I recall, and a friend of mine and family, and they were excellent. I know that was good for the school and good for everybody at that particular point in time. As far as high school soccer is concerned here, how much growth have you seen in the game, and how much of that is a result of a better preparation and better coaching at the club level?
1: Yeah, there's no doubt. The high school level, it used to be there was on the boys' side there was only a couple of 3-4 schools maybe that were in the mix. Now you see there's so many more schools in the mix that are pushing for titles every year, that are out there competing at the highest level, and there's no pushover games anymore. And I think that is a big tribute to the clubs and development of players starting as young as 3 and 4 years of age, getting them involved in the game. We're seeing that come to fruition now for sure at the varsity level all across the state.
0: You know, your season this past season was pretty special. You know, people talk about it all the time. Man, to go unbeaten is awesome, but there's such a amount of pressure attached to that because you haven't lost. It's like people expect you to win, and maybe pressure is self-applied in some instances, but when you're undefeated, you kind of feel it, and everybody expects you to win. Did that hang over you a little bit this past season?
1: I'm not sure if it hung over the players, but it certainly was in the back of my mind, mm-hmm. You know, because the law of averages say at somewhere you're going to lose a game or somewhere something's going to happen. And certainly for us, you know, for me, it was making sure that we had all of the I's dotted and all the T's crossed. But I know the players, you know, they were fully confident that they were going to go on and accomplish what they did, and what a talented group of young men it was, and what a privilege it was to coach them. It was just a phenomenal year all around in that regard.
0: Yeah, so again, World Cup starting Thursday, U.S. Friday against Paraguay. If you had to pick a winner right now, would it be France? Would it be Spain? Who would it be?
1: You know, I'm going to say Spain. A lot of things mm-hmm. have to happen for that to work out, because, you know, you can draw a tougher team in the quarterfinal, semifinal, but I'm going to go for Spain right now. I think they've got a blend of young players, some mature players. They have great experience in these type of competitions. They have great coaches, and so I think the climate, you know, coming over here and playing and getting acclimated to the country over here won't be a problem at all, and so...
0: I know everyone's going to be watching. Doesn't matter whether you're a soccer fan or not. People are going to be watching because it's the World Cup, and it happens to be here.
1: Sure.
0: So, again, it all starts Thursday, and I sure do hope that it does get the eyes I think it's going to get, and that people get more, even more interested in the sport. It's a great sport, and UB College is a big part of that. Jesuit High School, what, 14 state titles, 10 that Coach Collins has authored, and still going strong, and hey, you're only as good as last year, so now you got to go out and win it next year, right?
1: That's the plan. We're already back in the working out 3 times a week in the doing strength and conditioning right now. So we're back at it again. We're getting ready for next season. But it was a great run last year, and it's been a great 20 going into my 24th year now. I think as the head coach at Jesuit, so it's kind of been an exciting run, and looking forward to next season.
0: Well, again, it's been a tremendous run, and there's still a long way to go for Hubie Collins at Jesuit, premier program in soccer in Louisiana. Hubie, thank you. We appreciate the time. We all look forward to the World Cup this week. And, look, keep on doing what you're doing. It's been fantastic, and we enjoy watching.
1: Thanks for the kind words, Ken. Appreciate you. Thanks for having me on.
0: My pleasure. Thank you. That's Hubie Collins, the head coach of the Jesuit Blue Jays, has accomplished a program that you're going to find anywhere in the state of Louisiana. One of the best programs in the country when you look at what they've accomplished. Nationally ranked this year, and that's been the case on several occasions previously. Glad you've joined us. The number to call, talk and text lines at 504-438-1067. Again, that's 504-438-1067. We'll take a time out here, and we'll continue in just a moment with more of All Access for a Monday afternoon here on your only all-sports station in the greater New Orleans area. 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
11: We all know how important it is to stay active as we age, especially as we get older. But I've come to realize that for as good as people are about getting their cardio in, a lot of older folks really don't seem to be doing the recommended amount of strength training or even understand why it's so important. It helps you stay functional and therefore independent for as long as possible. Certified strength and conditioning specialist Dana Santis says a great place to start is not with dumbbells or barbells, but with your body weight, which allows you to build strength while also learning how your body moves and where your limitations exist. It also reduces the risk of overwhelming your connective tissue, which adapts more slowly than muscles as we get older. Once you're comfortable, you can dial up that intensity, but do it slowly, do it carefully. I'm Dr. Sanjay Gupta, helping you live a better life.
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1: 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And then from 7 to 8, The Deke Show with the Big Chief, Deke Bellavia, to complete our local sports block of programming here on 106.7 The Ticket. 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LSU gets another football commit. Three-star wide receiver Cade Cooper of Malvern, Pennsylvania. Was an Ole Miss lean, but LSU sold him, and he's coming. Penn State, Ole Miss, Auburn, Duke, Notre Dame, Kentucky, Michigan State, among others, had offered him and were interested in his services. And he's coming. And he joins Amari Stevens and Brandon Calais as part of the recruiting class at wide receiver. Of course, they're still in the mix for Easton Royal and trying very hard on that front for the Brother Martin star. Stay tuned. Pelicans announcing a couple of moves off the floor today, naming David Cosgrave as Vice President of Health and Performance, and Joe Sharp as Head Athletic Trainer. Executive Vice President of Basketball Operations, Joe Dumars, making that announcement. Most recently, Cosgrave served as Senior Director of Sports Medicine and High Performance at Orlando City SC. So you got to believe maybe some ties to Mosley there. Stay tuned. Sharp, two decades or more, actually more than two decades, of NBA experience. Most recently, six seasons with the Charlotte Hornets as Director of Healthcare and Sports Performance, and prior to that was with the Oklahoma City Thunder and Charlotte Bobcats and Minnesota Timberwolves, so a ton of experience for him on the NBA level. So a couple of moves dealing with health by the Pelicans as they continue to revamp and retool their organization, and that's what must be done when you are a losing franchise. And the Pelicans are certainly making change. Now, we'll see how much change is going to take place with a roster, which is most important. Talk and text line available at 504-438-1067. Again, 504-438-1067. One more segment to go for this Monday afternoon edition of All Access. We have our closing comments on NCAA baseball and the domain of one conference. That's coming up next, but we continue with more of this Monday edition of All Access here on your only all-sports station for the greater New Orleans market, coming at you at 100,000 watts daily. 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
13: 20 years ago, the average attention span was about 2.5 minutes. Today, it's just 47 seconds. Pretty disconcerting. That's according to new research out of UC Irvine. But really, this isn't our fault, at least not entirely. We can blame technology and the world around us. Attention, it turns out, is not an unlimited resource. You only have so much of it to give. Start paying more attention to what times of the day you seem to be at your mental peak. Try to knock out the more complicated stuff during that time. It's also important to take breaks every so often so you can more easily lock in when you're trying to concentrate. One expert said, even trying to visualize where you want to end your day with everything all wrapped up or with tons left to do, that can act as a real motivator. I'm Dr. Sanjay Gupta, helping you live a better life.
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Orleans. It's time for the man who tells it like it is. You want opinions? He's got them. You want information? He's got it. You want a host who is New Orleans? You found him. Eric Asher and Inside New Orleans.

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We've got Ricardo LaCompe of Channel 4 Sports and John Sokoloff of WGNO-TV Sports. Both those gentlemen will join me on the program. Both do an excellent job covering sports in this town. Both are very knowledgeable. 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All right, just one guest today. Jim Derry will join us on the program at 4:35 from the Attitude Podcast. Also, Saints on SI. Looking forward to our conversation with Jim as we have it every Monday. And he'll be off the next couple of weeks, so we'll have someone in his place. But Jim, again, with us today on the program. A lot to get into today. Got a full show for you. Of course, I got some changes to the Pelicans front office. We'll talk about that. Also, again, the fires are getting hotter in terms of the trade rumors about Trey Murphy. We'll talk about that. I'll give my take on, again, maybe some teams that the Pelicans should be looking at if they are really, truly, again, engaged in trade talks with other teams about Trey Murphy. Also, we'll get into the New Orleans Saints and the strength, what I think is the strength of the defense, and what we can look forward to going forward with that. We'll touch on the NBA Finals, Game 3 tonight. The Knicks lead the series 2-0. The Spurs heading now to New York City, Madison Square Garden, that historic venue, to try to be able to win a game and at least stay in contention in this series. We'll talk about that. Mrs. Benson standing up for the city of New Orleans once again. Got to tell you, look, I've been very, very critical of Mrs. Benson and the way she's handled her franchises. Again, the lack of wins, the lack of championships, the dedication to winning, having the right personnel in place, especially in the front office. So again, that will give you the opportunity to be able to build championship teams. But we cannot discount what she has done for our city and what she will do for our city, again, upon her passing, which will be the single greatest gift in the history of the city of New Orleans. And again, you're talking about a city that's well over 300 years old, and the gift she will give. I'll get a little bit into that as we go into the program as well. So we've got a full show for you. 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
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All right, folks, I want to start off with the New Orleans Saints and the strength of this team, in my opinion. And, of course, with OTAs going into week three, open practice for the media this week will be Wednesday. Next week is, again, mandatory minicamp on Tuesday and Wednesday. Still no word on Cam Jordan, whether he will be joining this team or not. We did see Alvin Kamara last week, but still no real word on, again, his future with the New Orleans Saints. The front office has been mum on that. But, you know, I said it last week with Ross Jackson on the show. I really like the Saints' safety position. I really think it's the strength of the Saints' defense, especially if they can stay healthy. It is a position on this team where there is a mix of veteran experience with youth with again, tremendous upside. And you got to start with the starters, right? Reed and Blackman as a tandem. Look, if they can stay healthy, in my opinion, they can be amongst the best in the league. And that's bar none, okay? You look at them, interchangeable, right? They can play both safety positions. They're veterans with a wealth of experience. Both can drop down and play nickel in the star position as well. So, again, you're starting with that. You're starting with two guys that again, have a tremendous amount of experience. They played the game for a while. They played it at a high level. Both of them have experience now in Brandon Staley's system, which, again, utilizes the safety position. So it starts there with those two guys. And then you talk about the leadership also they bring to the table. There's no doubt, again, when you look at those two guys, if they can stay healthy, again, they will be amongst the best in the NFL. Now, look, last year, Blackman got injured early. He's had the shoulder injury that really kind of dogged him from his time in Indianapolis. Hopefully, he's completely healthy, and that's something that's not going to be something he's going to have to harbor for this entire season. You know, Reed again is when healthy is a top safety as well, and then you look at a young star in the making in Jonas Sanker. He's slated to play the star position. Now, he, like Reed and Blackman, have the same versatility. He can play free safety, strong safety, nickel. And, of course, when you talk about Saints defensive coordinator Brandon Staley, he has confidence that he can also play the star position. You know, that's been the big question. It was still a question going into the draft. It was a question going into the free agency. What are the Saints going to do about the star position? And we talked about it over and over again on this program, as, again, a lot of folks in the media did, about, again, what are they going to do with the star position? Well, obviously, they've had a plan all along. That Sanker was going to be their guy. Look, last year he excelled on the back end with almost no experience and got better every single game he played. So there's no reason to think that a guy that's played this position in college and now translating that again to the pro game that he can't get it done. Now, as I mentioned, the versatility to play multiple positions, okay, for all three of those players. Free safety, strong safety, nickel, and also, again, the star position. That's huge, okay? Three outstanding players that can keep offenses guessing because of their versatility and to be able to play those three positions. It means they're interchangeable, right? And then you add the depth, okay? Terrell Burgess, an under-the-radar signing last year, a veteran who's played for Staley with the Rams. He can play all three positions as well. He's a guy that, again, if there's an injury, you can slide him in and you're not going to miss a beat. He is again, a physical player, cerebral, and as I mentioned, can play all three positions. Then you got Jordan Howden, you know, the draft pick from a couple years ago. Excellent special teams player. Again, that's where he's made his bones with this team so far. He's got an upside, okay, but it's a very crowded safety room. But let's face it, he's got the speed and the range to be an excellent safety. We just have not seen that so far out of Howden. But look, you would think that he's going to grow under Reed and Blackman, right, at this point. But you throw in Burgess in there as well. He's a guy with a tremendous amount of experience. We've seen that with Sanker, right, how he has grown under the tutelage of those three guys. You add the rookie fifth-round pick, Lorenzo Styles, to the mix. Initially, I think he's going to be a special teamer, but he may be your future nickel.
Okay, the Saints have a nice mix of veteran experience, youth, and versatility in that safety room. And to me, the strongest room on that defense, right? When you break down the defense, there's questions at every level. To me, there are no questions at the safety position. If Sanker can play that star position. If not, you may have to move Blackman into that position and move Sanker again onto the back end. But we'll see. We'll see how things unfold in training camp. Look, it's going to be huge when you have these joint practices against Jacksonville, Los Angeles, and Dallas. That's going to be the tail of the tape on a lot of positions on this team in the preseason. You know, you're not going to get as much work, you know, in a preseason game to figure out what's going on, but you surely will get a lot of work, not just in training camp against yourself, but also, again, the ability to practice against Jacksonville, Los Angeles, and Dallas. To me, that's huge. And I'm telling you right now, I've said it for a long, long time. That's the future of the NFL. They're going to get rid of another preseason game. They're going to add another regular season game. And more teams are going to be doing these joint practices. And I'm glad that that Coach Moore is a guy that really believes in that, because I believe in it as well. I think that you get more out of those joint practices, again, with a team, especially with, again, your starters and the guys that are going to play a lot of time for you, than you would in a preseason game where you're playing a lot of players that you got to take a look at, especially young players, or again, in a situation where you don't want to play a lot of your veterans because you're afraid they may get injured. This is going to be huge. But again, when you're breaking this defense down and you look at the Saints, there's still questions at every level. Can the Saints stop the run up front? Now they got Brogdon coming back after an injury. Again, one of last year's top picks. Miller, again, two high draft picks added to the mix inside. Can they get a pass rush? Can they rush the passer with Grandison and Young? Can they be a great pass rushing tandem? Can Jennings and Williams resurrect their careers in New Orleans? Okay, that's a big question mark, especially in terms of quality depth, or if Grandison's not able to get it done. And then again, can Cam be back? Can they bring him back? And then can he be as effective as he was last season? So look, there are questions up front. First of all, the Saints have to prove that what they did last year down the stretch in terms of stopping the run and rushing the passer was not fool's gold because of the teams they were playing. Okay, we'll find out really pretty early about that when they're at Detroit and at Baltimore on, again, how good this team is, especially up front. But everything starts up front, right? Then comes the linebacker position. Can the defense overcome the loss of DeMario Davis? Okay, can Caden Ellis be the alpha that Davis was? Okay, will Stutzman and Stallbird take the next step in their development? And again, how will Werner perform without Davis? I mean, those are legitimate questions here, especially what DeMario Davis meant to the defense. And I'll get into that a little bit later on in this monologue. To me, Stutzman is the key. Okay, you could talk about bringing Ellis over. Werner's been a guy that gets a lot of tackles for you, but at times, again, he gets lost. The big question is, you know, Stutzman, who, again, was an incredible linebacker at Oklahoma in the Big 12 and in the SEC, can he be the same player in the NFL that he was on the collegiate level? And if he can, maybe that is your heir apparent down the line for DeMario Davis. Or maybe he's pushing Werner out the door, right? Okay, but to me, he's the guy you have to watch in camp. Can he take the next step? And then Stallbird's the other guy. Look, he was a special teams guy, a guy that played well on special teams, but when he had his chances last year, especially in coverage, he played very well. His ability to rush the passer from the linebacker position, those are two guys that have quality depth, but they need to take the next step in their development, okay, going forward. At cornerback, both Kool-Aid and Riley, again, have to progress as starting cornerbacks, okay? Then you have to worry about what impact the veterans will make on this roster, because Yedem couldn't beat him out last year, okay? He was brought in to be the starting corner opposite Kool-Aid, but again, Riley, again, beat him out. He wasn't able to be, so again, what will he do? And then when you bring in Emerson Jr., right, he's a guy that should be a starter for you. Can he push Riley? Can he push Kool-Aid for playing time? Or at least provide quality depth in case there's an injury? Or again, if ultimately, again, when they have to go with multiple corners, you know, what can they provide there as well? So again, a question mark at the cornerback position, in my opinion, especially with the youth of Riley and Kool-Aid and the ability to take the next step as veterans.
The defense played well down the stretch, okay? Especially when Chase Young returned from injury. Cam took off, right? 10.5 sacks. It's most of those sacks coming in the last game. What is it? 7.5 sacks in the last games, half to quarter of the season. They were much better at stopping the run. But DeMario Davis is gone. He was the heart and soul of the defense, the unquestioned leader of not just the defense, but of the team, okay? But definitely the defense. And he seemed to be a step ahead of the rest of the defense in his ability to diagnose a play with his pre-snap reads, also his ability to get his teammates in a position, and then his ability to disrupt the play with his experience and his physicality. I saw it over and over again last season. I didn't see it the year before. It looked like he was slowing down the previous season. But last year, if I go in my mind's eye and I think about DeMario Davis last season, I think about him again pre-snap, diagnosing the play, getting into the backfield, stopping the play even before it got a chance to get started, over and over again, being in a drop in the passing game and being in the right position to be able to, again, to be able to break up a pass or disrupt again the routes of the receivers. He did everything for this team last year at a high level, the highest level I thought, again, that he had done in quite a while, because it looked like he was a descending player the year before. The year before, he looked like he lost a step. Whatever went on, but the year before was an injury that we didn't know about, whatever it was. He was lightning quick last year, and it was so many times he was able to, again, thwart the offense's play call even before

look at it, Reed and Blackman are the keys, okay? They're the keys, in my opinion, because of their leadership, their ability to diagnose a play like we saw with DeMario last year, okay? The only question, the only difference is, again, they're on the third level, not the second level, right? But they're going to be huge for this team. And then also, what may be the most important piece on this defense this season is Jonas Sanker, okay? When you talk about Staley's defense and what the star position means to this defense, Sanker may be the most important piece on the defense this year and his ability to play that position and play it at a high level. Now, you do have a guy that you can fall back on in Terrell Burgess if necessary, right? He's a guy that's played that position, so we'll see how it plays out. But Sanker, to me, is one of the most important pieces, if not the most important piece on the defense, because of his, again, because he is part of a, he's playing a position that is the most integral part of Staley's defense. So overall, look, on paper, the Saints look like a really good defense. But they got to prove that, much like, again, the same thing the offense has to prove. The same thing Tyler Shuck has to prove as well. Then back into that of that schedule, we all knew the Saints could stack wins. Okay, when you looked at the opening schedule last year and you looked at it, on paper, you said that back end of the schedule is where a place where the Saints can start picking up some wins if they're playing good football, and they were, and they did. But they did it against inferior competition. It's again, it is what it is. I know they're all NFL teams, but they weren't the best of the best. Okay, so now, in year two of Shuck, with the changes we've seen now with in leadership on this team, with DeMario Davis moving on, the possibility of Cam moving on, and of course the influx of, again, new players via free agency, and also again the rookie class, you got to feel good about this team. I mean, I do. I think already the offensive line is better. Okay, with David Edwards on that offensive line. Now, the key to the offensive line is can McCoy stay healthy? He's the key. Can he stay healthy? If he stays healthy, everything again kind of rolls off of him. You like what they've done at wide receiver in terms of, again, what they brought in terms of speed. Now the question is, can the top player stay healthy? Veli was hurt last year. Again, you've got a situation where Olave's been often injured. Jordan Tyson is a guy that you're going to have to really use kid gloves on because of his history of hamstring injuries. After that, again, colossal knee injury that he had in college. Jalen Polk is coming off an injury last year where he sat out the entire year, but there's a lot of hope for him. Look, on paper, it looks pretty good, but it's on paper. You bring in Bryce Lance, you bring in Barry and Brown. Again, you have Trey Palmer in your room. Austin looked good at the end of last year, but against inferior competition. You drafted Bub Mean. So, look, there's a lot of questions there, but again, there could be enough talent there to get it done, especially if Shuck is the guy that we think he is. If he's the guy that we saw the last part of the season, and he can translate that to, again, against tougher competition, especially in the early part of this season, and he can be the guy that everybody thinks he's going to be here in New Orleans, well, that offense will be able to roll. Now, again, still question marks in terms of the running back position. Will Alvin Kamara be here or not? There's no doubt that Travis Etienne is going to be a bell cow, but what do you have behind him? Do you believe in Devin Neal? Do you believe in Kendre Miller? Do you believe in Ty Chandler or Estime? That's the question here. The Saints seem to want to move in the direction of youth and see what those guys have, but you have, again, a guy, in my opinion, that with Alvin Kamara, who can be an insurance policy in case ATN goes down, but also, again, can be a guy that can help you on this team no matter whether, again, ATN is healthy or not. It comes down to the quarterback. It comes down to the offensive line. They have put together weapons. The question is, can those weapons take the next step? Offensively, a lot of that is going to depend on the offensive line, McCoy, staying healthy, and again, Tyler Shuck taking that next step. But on defense, there are much more, to me, there are many more questions on defense than there are on offense, simply because of the losses that you had in the offseason and again, what you brought in. And now you're asking, again, Sanker to come in for a guy like Alante Taylor, who played so well for you last year at that star position. So there are real questions there. But when you look at that safety position, to me, it's the strongest position on this team, and ultimately could be this position that leads this defense and maybe the leaders of this team as well. All right, we'll take a break here.
When we come back, we'll talk to Jim Derry, the Attitude Podcast, also, again, part of

0: 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Jim Derry's next. I'm Eric Asher. We'll be right back.
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7: People have started using AI for all sorts of things, but I cannot think of an area where the stakes are higher than your health. First of all, I'll tell you this. I know doctors who have cracked some seemingly impossible cases with the help of AI, so it can be a powerful tool. But AI can also hallucinate, provide bad advice, and be just as confident when it does that. If you do decide to plug any personal medical information into one of these chatbots, you should know that while the companies that created them have robust privacy protections in place, they are not bound by HIPAA, like your healthcare provider is. Whatever the advice presented to you, take it with a degree of healthy skepticism. Always get a second opinion. And remember, if you ever experience concerning symptoms, skip the AI consult and head straight to the ER. I'm Dr. Sanjay Gupta, helping you live a better life.
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0: Welcome back to Inside New Orleans on 106.7 The Ticket. I'm Eric Asher. Thanks so much for being there. Remember, Ticket Tonight with Jude Young follows our program, 6 to 7. 7 to 8 is the Deke Bellavia Show. The Big Chief back on the radio right here on 106.7 The Ticket. Remember, it's live and local right here on The Ticket for you. 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All right, joining us on our program now is my good friend Jim Derry, The Attitude Podcast, also Saints on SI. Jim, welcome to the show. How are you, my man?
19: Another beautiful Monday. Doing fantastic. How are you?
0: Okay, I'm looking outside to see if it's beautiful. Yeah, I haven't been outside today, so yeah, it is. It looks pretty nice out there.
19: You know.
0: better than on Saturday around these parts.
19: Oh, man. Yeah, I'm glad. I was one day to be happy to be on the North Shore for sure because it did not flood. I feel like I did down there. Slide, that was crazy. Pretty bad, though.
0: Yeah, it was.
19: It's been ugly.
0: Metairie was, I'm telling you, we got it in Metairie as well. I'm going to tell you, we got crushed. So,
19: I'm glad I did not have to go out to OTAs last week. I was stuck inside doing some written work and in the show, and so I could not go to OTAs. But I'm glad I missed it. Apparently, it's been bad all week. So anyway.
0: Yep. Well. Weather's changing now. We're back to 90s, and we'll be wishing for that rain, no doubt about it. Hey, Jim, before we get started, tell everybody about your incredible podcast. It is a much-watched, much-listened-to for anybody that's a sports fan out there. What you're doing with your written work and how folks can follow you on social media.
19: Yeah, the pod's going pretty well. It runs every Monday, Wednesday, and Friday live at 11 a.m. Central Time. Datitude is on YouTube and Facebook, but we encourage everyone to go find us on YouTube. It is Attitude with a D in front of it, and then all my work, Saints on SI. Just Google Saints on SI, and they'll find it all. We're in the middle of our top 25 Saints players of 2026. Today was number 19 and linebacker Pete Werner.
0: Okay. Looking forward to that. Jim, I want to do a couple things today. First of all, I want you to tell me where you were and what you remember about June 8th, 1996, LSU versus Miami, and, of course, the incredible walk-off homer by Warren Morris.
19: Yeah, Warren Morris Day. Oh, I remember exactly where I was. I was in my apartment on the West Bank in Stonebridge Apartments. Why I was watching by myself, I have no idea. I think I did go to work that evening. I was on the copy desk at the time, sports copy desk, designing front pages. In fact, if you ever see the front page of the Times-Picayune from the next day, June 9th, 1996, it's got in giant type, which we really didn't do back in that day, in 200-point type, awesome across the top. And it's hanging on my wall, as a matter of fact. It's hanging on my wall in my office, that front page. I think he was slapping hands with Cressy. I'm not 100% sure. But anyway, Slapping hands before he got mobbed at home plate. And so I had to go work later that afternoon, designed the front page of the sports section on that day. 30 years ago today?
0: Yeah, 30 years ago today.
19: That's insane.
0: Two outs, two runs, walk-off homer, 9-8.
19: Sean McDonough on the call?
0: Yeah.
19: That's right.
0: It was incredible. We lived in Araby at the time. I had a sports room. I was there with my buddy Keith Geis. We were the only two sitting there. And, I mean, the game was going long, right? And I had a late night, and I was almost kind of dozing. And I'll never forget, as long as I live, my eyes went to close for a second, and all of a sudden he hits the home run. I'm opening up, and my buddy is jumping up. I had a ceiling fan. He almost punches the ceiling fan. And I'm telling you, it was absolute bedlam in the room, going completely crazy. Yeah. And again, I can remember it like it was yesterday.
19: Yeah, it's hard to believe it was that long ago. But yeah, the call was great. Seeing, I think it was Alex Cora was crying face down in the dirt at shortstop.
0: Yeah.
19: And you know, it was obviously not just one of the greatest moments in LSU baseball history, and there have been quite a few, obviously, but one of the greatest moments in LSU sports history. It's got to be in the top two or three, I would think.
0: And one of the greatest moments in College World Series history as well,
19: yeah.
0: Right?
19: Yeah, for sure.
0: I mean, when you talk about that 96, really, I don't want to say it put the College World Series on the map, but it did, again, make it the LSU, their run then, and of course, it put eyes on the College World Series that you had never seen before. People were intrigued about LSU going to Omaha, and of course, they kind of, you know, resurrected college baseball in a lot of cases.
19: Yeah, I think it did, because I think I only halfway paid attention to college baseball before then. That wasn't the first national championship for LSU, but obviously with the dramatics, it was definitely one of the bigger ones. And it's probably when I really started paying attention to college baseball on a yearly basis instead of just here and there. Oh, LSU's good, I'll watch, you know, so for sure. And CBS got a lot out of it. They ended up I think they re-upped right after that. Mm-hmm. Before it went to ESPN. But yeah, definitely one of the top moments. Warren Morris is a household name in every Louisiana sports home, for sure.
0: That was at the old Rosenblatt Stadium up in Omaha. Yeah, no doubt. All right, question for you. Would you trade Trey Murphy if you were Joe Dumars?
19: For what? I mean, no, I wouldn't trade Trey. I wouldn't do that. I mean, I don't think you can. I mean, obviously, you can't say no to, without knowing, you know, what the trade
0: would be. Somebody gives you a Godfather package, okay? You know, I'm talking veteran player, young player on the rise, four first-round picks, couple pick swaps. I mean, a Desmond Bane deal, right?
19: Yeah, I just think no. I think he's a guy that you want on this team. They're talking about building the future. To me, there are other guys that he's one of the few guys that I actually want to keep around. I mean, he has a skill set that is hard to match, in my opinion. And the energy that he brings on a nightly basis is something that's hard to find. So he's not one that I would be looking to trade. So, I mean, again, you can never say never. I can't just jump out and say no unless I actually see what the trade offer would be. But he's not a guy I'm looking to trade now. There are six or seven other guys that I'd rather trade before Trey Murphy.
0: I would agree with you 100%. To me, if you trade him, you are going to be looking for that player again until you find him again. You have him now. He's the prototype in terms of a wing in the NBA now. Everything you want in terms of athleticism, shooting. He can be a good defensive player if ultimately, again, he's, if that's going to be the theme of this team, I think he's got it in him.
19: Right.
0: But to me, he's the last guy you trade, but he's also, again, your biggest asset and what teams are looking for. This Jaylen Brown to New Orleans for Murphy, I'd laugh at that. And not because, again, Jaylen Brown's not an all-star. I just think, again, when you're trading a player like Murphy, you need more assets than just one player.
19: Yeah, and I mean, Trey Murphy is a guy that can be kind of like part of the foundation of what you're looking to build over the course of the next 5 to 8 years. And that's not what Brown would be, in my opinion. And who fills Trey Murphy's role if you do that? I mean, sure, you got some young and up-and-coming guys who could fill that role. But, I mean, to me, Trey Murphy just brings something that this team just doesn't have. There's not a lot of guys who just ooze confidence. That's what this kid does to me. And so I think it would be a big hurt if you lost him.
0: And yeah, I'm telling you, you would have to get. Again, when I say Godfather offer, I mean Godfather offer. It would have to be one of those deals where, you're eclipsing what they got for Bane. We are eclipsing what you got for Anthony Davis, Drew Holiday. It would have to be the biggest trade in the history of the organization.
19: I just don't see him doing that. And I think I'm not saying that I don't see them trading Trey Murphy, but I don't think they would get what you're asking them to get. I think they would if they did it, they would enough.
0: You say no, thank you. Yeah, you say no, thank you. I mean, because if you're not going to get picks in the future that are going to help you down the line, or assets to be able to get other players, right? If you're not getting a veteran player that could come in right now, that maybe is again setting the tone for you on defense, the physical player, and then there's an up and coming star, a young player that you know has a chance to be a star in this league. Why would you do it? Why would you do it? You have a bona fide. You got a guy that's on the cusp of being an all-star. If he was on any other team that was in contention in the NBA, he'd be an all-star right now.
19: That's easy for you and I to say. I mean, I think you and I are in agreement on that, but I'm saying I don't know that that's the way that the management is going to think when it comes to that. So hopefully they're on the same page.
0: Stevie Wonder not to see the talent of this guy, okay? Yeah, well, and what he's
19: got. Let's be honest. I mean, Stevie Wonder has run New Orleans franchises in the past. I'm not naming any names. I'm just saying
0: we don't have to.
19: Stevie Wonder running professional franchises in the city in the past
0: for a long time, no doubt.
19: Exactly.
0: Shifted to the Saints. I mentioned in the first segment again. Went through kind of the team, mostly the defense. I'm gonna go through the offense another day, but to me, the strongest position on this team is the safety position, in my opinion. When you look at Reed, you look at Blackman, you look at Burgess again as a backup, you look at Sanker now, that young player coming on. They bring in Styles again, the rookie. We'll see what he can do down the line there. You know, Jordan Howden has been an excellent special teams player, but, you know, again, he's got the skill set. He just hasn't been able to put it together. What do you think is the strongest position on the Saints team, offense or defense?
19: Jonas Sanker is number 22 on this team, by the way. Okay. What do I think is the strongest position offensive?
0: What position, in your opinion?
19: Man, you put me on a spot there. Like I think it's hard to, and I know there's not a ton of depth there, but I still think it's hard to ignore the edge rusher. And you're talking about Chase Young, who could, mm-hmm. I mean, who can end up being a stalwart for this team if he continues what he was doing. And I just keep thinking of that play against Tennessee where he just stripped the ball and just took off. I mean, how many people can do that, you know? So, I mean, this team has the cornerstone there. You hope the other side is going to be okay with Carl Granderson. And you hope that this team can continue to get better there. But I actually think that the defense is fairly balanced as a whole. I do like the safety position, but the problem I have is I don't like the cornerback position. So it's kind of what and what back there. When you're talking about who could be, I mean, is Kool-Aid going to hold up? Is Blackman's going to have to play more of a, I think, of a hybrid role, right? I think Blackman's going to have to be kind of a corner and a safety. So Justin Reed needs to stay healthy along with Blackman. I mean, you're talking about play one game last year? So you need consistency back there. And I guess I'm worried about the consistency, what we've seen the past year. And you're relying a whole lot on a Jonas Sanker who's coming in a second season after being a third-round draft pick. But I do like it back there. But I think, man, if you're talking about most important or you're talking about best, it's a tough one. I mean, as far as most important goes, there's no question Tyler Shuck's the most important player. And I gotta say that Travis Etienne, if he's gonna come in here and get this kind of money, you have to be able to run the football. We spent a lot of time this morning talking about, is he undervalued? Is he a guy that Saints fans aren't talking enough about? Are they just so hyped up about the potential of Alvin Kamara getting back and they can't see the forest through the trees? I think we're not putting enough on Travis Etienne. And I think he's going to have, I mean, he had 1,300 yards last year. I mean, people just ignore that fact. We had a poll question today. What do you think a realistic yardage total is for Travis Etienne? And the highest number we had was 1,300 or more. Well, he had 1,299 last year, and 82% said below 1,300. So 82% of my listeners today and again, obviously, this isn't a scientific poll, but just automatically thinking that he's not going to come in and do what he did last year. You're not asking him to do just what he did last year. And I think he's actually going to do more than he did last year. I think he's going to thrive in this Kellen Moore offense. So I'm looking forward to seeing what the running game can do. And to me, on offense, Achane sticks out. I think that Banks has got to stick out too. Your left tackle, he needs to take a step forward. And see what we can do on the left side of the line. The left side of the line for the Saints could be really good this year.
0: Yeah. I think Edwards is going to help Banks immediately.
19: Absolutely.
0: Okay? I mean, immediately. And if McCoy stays healthy, he helps Ruiz, right? And you would think that Fuag is going to continue to take the next step there. If his back is not an issue, which it was last year, then he should be, again, your right tackle of the future. The question is, again, can Ruiz hold up? If not, can Wright step in? We'll see how that plays out. If McCoy is healthy, and I think he's the key to that offensive line, then I think that offensive line that's going to open up holes and also be able to protect Gus Chuck.
19: They could go from an offensive line that has been consistently ranked in the bottom five in the NFL to being about average or maybe just above average, and that's a significant change. That would be a significant jump. If they can do that, if they could be the 15th best offensive line in the NFL, I really think this team has something, and I think they could be, you know, a 9-win or, I mean, dare I say it, I mean, 10 wins kind of asking for the sky, but 9 or 10 win kind of team.
0: Yeah, it'll be interesting to see. But again, I'm not undervaluing Achane. I'm gonna tell you right now. There's a reason why. Again, they're maybe hesitant on Kamara bringing him back with the money, but he's gonna be a bell cow. Although I do think there's a place for Alvin Kamara on this team, in my opinion.
19: I would rather see the younger guys get the carries. I mean, to me, if you can trade him and get something, I would. I mean, I don't know what the trade value. It's probably not a super high for a Kamara. You'd have to eat most of his money. I get that. But I would, to me, this is still a team in rebuilding. I would rather see the Kendra Mills, the Devin Neals of the world get the carries. To me, you're taking away from your future by keeping Alvin Kamara here. That's my opinion.
0: Jim, but thank you for your time. We'll go ahead. I just think,
19: look, Alvin Kamara certainly brings a value, and I know most of the fans disagree with me. But I would rather see the younger guys get the carries and keep rebuilding and see what Kendra Miller can do.
0: Jim's going on a vacation, taking a couple weeks off. He'll rejoin us when he gets back. But Jim, tell us about the podcast, how folks can follow you on social media.
19: Every Monday, Wednesday, and Friday, find us on YouTube. It's Datitude, Attitude with a D in front of it. Find me on X at Jim Derry Jr.
0: Thank you, my friend. Always appreciate it. Enjoy the vacation.
19: Talk to you later.
0: There he goes. Jim Derry, I'm Eric Asher. We'll be right back.
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7: People have started using AI for all sorts of things, but I cannot think of an area where the stakes are higher than your health. First of all, I'll tell you this. I know doctors who have cracked some seemingly impossible cases with the help of AI, so it can be a powerful tool. But AI can also hallucinate, provide bad advice, and be just as confident when it does that. If you do decide to plug any personal medical information into one of these chatbots, you should know that while the companies that created them have robust privacy protections in place, they are not bound by HIPAA, like your healthcare provider is. Whatever the advice presented to you, take it with a degree of healthy skepticism. Always get a second opinion. And remember, if you ever experience concerning symptoms, skip the AI consult and head straight to the ER. I'm Dr. Sanjay Gupta, helping you live a better life.
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All right, folks. Ticket Tonight follows our program with Jude Young, 6 to 7. That's followed by the Deke Bellavia Show. 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

New Orleans. It's time for the man who tells it like it is. You want opinions? He's got them. You want information? He's got it. You want a host who is New Orleans? You found him. Eric Asher and Inside New Orleans.

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John Sokoloff, I've talked about it before. If you listen to the press conferences, okay, John has emerged as a guy that maybe in the same vein as Ed Daniels, right, who, again, was the former sports director and, again, one of the greatest we've ever had behind the mic here in New Orleans, whether it was reporting on radio, you name it. John is doing a great job over Channel 26, asking the tough questions and of course, getting great reports for you. Both those gentlemen will join me on the program this week. 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I say it every week. We are so blessed. So many ways to catch the program. Set your DVR. You'll never miss the show. That's the award-winning Inside New Orleans Sports, this week featuring Ricardo LeCompte and John Sokoloff. Ought to be a great show. Hope you check it out. Hey, follow my program tonight. Is Jude Young with Ticket Tonight. Doug Joubert will be his guest. They'll be talking Tulane. That'll be followed by the Deke Show. Check it out. Again, Deke Bellavia back on the radio. Again, it's live and local starting at 2 o'clock weekdays with Ken Trahan. And then, of course, yours truly from 4 to 6, Jude from 6 to 7, and Deke from 7 to 8. Don't forget about the longest-running sports radio show in the city, the Three Tailgaters, every Saturday from 10 to noon. That is preceded by Deke doing a show from 8? I think it's 8 to 10. So, again, that's all your live and local programming, plus, again, live sports for you. We got all the local teams right here on The Ticket, 106.7 The Ticket. Make it your spot for all your sports talk, the only 24-hour sports station here in the city. All right, I want to thank Jim Derry for joining us in hour number one. A lot to get into in hour number two. We'll talk about the LSU Tigers and what they did over the weekend in terms of their recruiting. We'll give you an update on that. We'll also talk about Trey Murphy. We mentioned that with Jim a little bit earlier today. About the training of Trey Murphy. We've already talked in the first hour. If you missed it, again, you can pick up the podcast. That podcast is usually ready 30 to 45 minutes after the program is over. You get it at all your podcasting platforms, but we discussed what I believe is the Saints' strength going into this season. I think it's the safety position, but we went through, again, the entire defense over the next week or so. We'll go through the offense with the Saints, again, in their last week of OTAs this week. Wednesday is the open practice for the media. And then next Tuesday and Wednesday is mandatory mini camp before they take a little break before, again, they come back late July for the training camp. And, of course, what I'm excited about, and I've talked about it a lot, I love the way Kellen Moore thinks, okay? Because to me, and I said in the first hour, you get more out of joint practices in the NFL than you get out of any preseason game, than you get out of, again, practicing against yourself for weeks on end. The Saints will be practicing against Jacksonville here in New Orleans on joint practices, two practices against them. They'll travel to Los Angeles to take on the Rams in a preseason game. They will take on the Rams in joint practices, two joint practices against the Rams. And then, of course, they're at Dallas for the
last preseason game, but Dallas also trains in California, as they've done, I think, really maybe since almost the inception of the franchise, right? I mean, forever they've been training in California, and the Saints will go against them with two practices there. We'll find out a lot about the New Orleans Saints when it comes to, again, those joint practices against Jacksonville, Los Angeles Rams, and also the Dallas Cowboys. So we talked a lot about that in the first hour. We'll start this hour by talking, and also we're going to mention, I want to talk a little bit about, in the second hour also, about Mrs. Benson's, once again, coming to the aid of New Orleans. We'll get into that as well. But I'll start with Trey Murphy. And a lot of rumors out there. When I hit social media, as I read articles, I listen to podcasts, and I don't listen to a lot of podcasts. I pick and choose the podcasts I listen to. But when I keep hearing Trey Murphy's name as again the most likely Pelican to be traded. I've been very clear on my take about the trading of Trey Murphy. The Pelicans are serious about winning now, and I mean winning now, right? And I do believe that is the mandate from ownership. That is the mandate, again, from upper management, right? That they got Joe Dumars in New Orleans. He hires Troy Weaver. He hires his son Jordan to run the front office. And ultimately, they were charged with taking the first year as a mulligan to figure out what you have with this roster. And then from there, to win now. They don't want to be in a situation where, again, they've got a bunch of losing seasons. On top of the losing seasons, we've already seen 117 games lost over the last two seasons for the New Orleans Pelicans at a time when they're going to be petitioning the Louisiana legislature for money for an upgraded Smoothie King Center, which is needed and necessary to be able to get all-star games, but also to keep this franchise here long-term. And we all know how hard it was to get the Saints leases approved by the legislature, to get any movement toward money for an upgraded Superdome when the Saints were losing. Okay, people in North Louisiana were Dallas Cowboy fans. Again, other fans in other parts of Louisiana could care less until the Saints started winning. And then when they started winning, they won Super Bowls. Everybody's a Saints fan now, right? And it was very easy then at that point for Mrs. Benson or Tom Benson before her, through Mickey Loomis or Dennis Lauscher or whoever was going to be involved in the negotiations. It wouldn't be Loomis, but it would be Lauscher, to be able to again get what's necessary to be able to, again, move the franchise forward in terms of, again, keeping them here with a lease that works for both the state and the franchise, but also, an upgraded Superdome, which ultimately, again, will bring another Super Bowl to us in 2031, hopefully. So you look at the basketball team, they're in the same situation now. Okay, they're going to be going hat in hand, looking for money from the state to upgrade the Smoothie King Center, and it's going to be tough to do that if you've got a losing franchise. Also, look, they've lost the casual NBA fan in New Orleans. Okay, the franchise is lost and they've checked out. Okay, they're going to have to somehow get those fans back. The diehards are not going anywhere. I'm watching every single Pelican game, whether it's my job or not. I'm an NBA fan and I'm a Pelican fan. Okay, well, there are some people out there that are just fair weather fans. They could take or leave the NBA. They could take or leave the Pelicans unless they're winning. And we've seen it. We've seen sold out Smoothie King centers. We've seen this city on fire when this franchise was winning. Okay, that they have been fewer and far between. So if you're serious about winning, okay, right now, trading Trey Murphy would be a step backwards, in my opinion. And the only way I would trade Trey Murphy is if there would be, a deal that would eclipse the Desmond Bane deal trade. Okay, I would not trade him unless you could get a godfather offer of a veteran player and or a young star that can immediately impact your team, then a treasure trove, okay, as I've talked about before, first-round picks. No less than four, right? Pick swaps as part of that deal. To me, they have to set a new bar over last year's Desmond Bane trade to Orlando from the Grizzlies. Now, of course, other NBA teams want Murphy, right? And we've talked about it before in this program.
prototype NBA wing. He's long. He can knock down a three-point shot. He's got great athleticism. He's got the ability to get to the basket, rebound. He's been so much better than that now than he was in his previous years. Okay, if he's motivated, I still think he can be a very good defender. So, again, if you're Dumars and Weaver, then you're willing to trade Murphy, you better get a high return for him. 25 years old, budding star. And like I said, he would, if he was in any other NBA city that was winning, he would be an all-star. All-star. Period, the end. He'd be an all-star already. He's not because you've lost 117 games over the last 2 years in New Orleans, and you're not getting an all-star out of that, right? The Pistons, the Trailblazers, the Celtics, the Lakers, Oklahoma City are teams that are currently rumored of having an interest in Murphy. If I was Dumars, I know those teams may have an interest, but there would be two teams I would be looking at to try to engage in trade talks if ultimately, again, I was really serious about moving Trey Murphy. And that would be Oklahoma City and San Antonio, okay? I would be looking to tap into the young quality depth that they have at their disposal. Now, look, if the Spurs lose in the finals, and look, they're down 0-2 with Game 3 tonight in New York, they're going to be looking to be able to add some veterans to this team. I would inquire about Dylan Harper, okay? To me, he's going to be an incredible player in this league, and so good that maybe the Spurs won't want to let him go. But they have, a treasure trove of young players on this roster. To me, he would be the guy I'm going after if ultimately I'm the Pelicans and I'm talking to San Antonio. I would throw Cornette in there for future unprotected first-round picks and pick swaps. If they weren't willing to go in that direction, Harper and Keldon Johnson would be my choice. And I chose Johnson because he's got an $18 million expiring contract, okay? He's a veteran that could come in and help you, even though, again, you look at the pick swaps that would come with that. I think he would be a guy that maybe, again, if he played well for you, you could extend him and he could be a Pelican, long-time Pelican. If not, you've got that open space of $18 million that you'll be able to utilize to go out and get a veteran to bring in. Harper's going to be a star. And when you put him and Fears in the same backcourt, what a dynamic backcourt that could be for the New Orleans Pelicans. Cornette will give the Pelicans a big that can rebound. Johnson is a tough physical small forward that can score. Now, because the Spurs are going to contend over the next decade, right? Again, the picks, in my opinion, should be in the early 30s. You don't take any of those picks now. You defer those picks till later on. But make no mistake. Okay, Harper's a future all-star in this league, okay? He should be the centerpiece of any deal if you're going to do something with San Antonio. The other team is Oklahoma City. Again, like the Pelicans once had, and they continue to have, they've got a treasure chest of future picks, okay? I would tap into those. Also, any trade that I'm making with Oklahoma City, I'm bringing back Dort. Okay, Lu Dort is a physical defensive, small forward. He's a tough guy. He's everything that this team needs if you're trying to make that transition to a defensive team with physicality and toughness. He brings that to the table. Now, he's on a team option, $17.2 million next season. So any trade would mean that he's going to sign with the Pelicans long term. Okay, you don't go in with that and do a $17 million deal with him, unlike you would do with Johnson from San Antonio, and let the gun go. Because to me, he's one of the centerpieces of that deal, right? If you're bringing him in, AJ Mitchell is also a guy, the young guard that everybody again went crazy over in the playoffs. He was buried on the depth chart. He's got a great contract. He's coming into his own. I also would look at Jalen Williams. The Oklahoma City center that can stretch the floor with his 3-point shooting. He can anchor the middle with his defense. Okay, you got to be looking for defense. You got to be looking for playmakers. You got to be looking for scorers, right? You got to be if you're getting rid of Trey Murphy, and you got to be bringing in guys that are going to fit the identity of what Dumars and Weaver are saying they want. They want tough guys. They want defensive-minded players. Again, I could go through it. Every one of those players I just mentioned, especially the centerpieces of any deal, Dylan Harper, right, Dort, again, they fit the bill.
In Harper's case, he's a future all-star. In Dort's case, he's a guy that is similar to a guy like Herb Jones, but again, a much more physical and a much tougher guy. Okay, and I just love his mindset as well. I go in my mind's eye and I remember what he did to Brandon Ingram. Okay, he took Brandon Ingram completely out of his game, and it was in the play-in tournament. So we can go on and on about that. Look, I don't like trading Trey Murphy. Okay, I don't like trading Trey Murphy to a team in the same division or in the West. But when you look at the teams that are out there right now and what they can give you for a Trey Murphy. Both San Antonio and Oklahoma City have young stars, draft capital that could suffice for, again, a budding all-star like Trey Murphy. But I'm going to say it right now. If I am Dumars and if I'm Weaver, okay, that's not my only move. We got a large enough sample size now to know that the Pelicans have, again, an individually talented roster, but the pieces don't fit. So if Murphy's on the trading block, that means everyone should be on the trading block. Now, look, they're not trading Queen. They're not trading Fears. Okay, we know that. They brought those guys in. They're not trading those guys, right? But every other player, including Zion Williamson, should be on the trading block if Murphy's on the trading block. I said in the first hour, I don't like the Jaylen Brown of Boston to New Orleans for Murphy because the Pels are not one player away, okay? If they're going to trade Murphy, they're going to trade Trey Murphy. They need assets back in return. Okay, they need players with upsides, a veteran that can help formulate a culture of toughness, winning, and future draft capital as well. Right. So, those are the things that you need. And again, also that young up and coming star. Okay, that again maybe he's not a Trey Murphy yet, but you can see he's a guy that's on the come. Right. That has an opportunity to that if things continue that.

deal from a year ago. It's got to be that veteran player who can come in and set the standard for you. It's got to be a young and up and coming star, and it's got to be a plethora of draft picks and pick swaps down the line, because again, Trey Murphy is going to emerge as an all-star and one of the top players in the NBA if he gets into the right situation. That's why, again, you don't trade Trey Murphy, but if you do, it's got to be a big-time deal. And you can't be, again, the losers on the deal. Again, we've seen it many, many times where, again, you trade a star and you don't get equal value back for the star, okay? We can look at the Anthony Davis deal, although the Pels, again, did not, you know, they could have got maybe a little bit more. And ultimately, again, when you look at what they got trading it off, it really didn't, again, it didn't move the needle for them. It didn't. You know, Brandon Ingram was supposed to be the next big star. He was often injured here in New Orleans. We can go right down the line on you know, again, Josh Hart was a player that you wanted to keep, but you ended up moving him for again, another star. So ultimately, it was that C.J. McCollum. That was the C.J. McCollum deal. You never got the long-term value out of those players, okay? And we go on and on. Drew Holiday, again, you've squandered, the draft picks for Drew Holiday. You're left with just one pick swap now, next year with Milwaukee. Hopefully, again, that is going to be a lottery pick. But even now, with the changes in the lottery because of tanking, because of the new tanking rules, can you even be assured that that picks that you trade for now with teams that you feel may be in the lottery or be in the lottery for a couple years will continue to have those picks? Now, in my opinion, when it comes to, again, this anti-tanking draft lottery thing, it's a year deal, and they're going to figure out if they're going to go forward with that. I don't like it, because it penalizes the small market teams, in my opinion, who don't have the money to be able to go over the luxury tax threshold, right? But it also penalizes teams that are not good. And the only way that you're going to get good in the NBA in a lot of cases is through the draft. Look at Oklahoma City, look at San Antonio, and look how those teams have been built. They were built through the draft. They were built through multiple times inside the draft lottery, which enabled them to have a situation now where both teams, again, were in the Western Conference Finals. So there's something to be said about, again, the way the draft is played out. Nobody wants tanking. Nobody wants to have a situation where players are being held out so you can get a better draft pick because a future superstar may be on the horizon. But look, at the same time, it's still a crapshoot. It's a crapshoot because in a lot of cases, the players that are coming into the NBA now have skewed younger and younger and younger. Okay, now maybe that changes now with NIL, but look, there's something that may be on the horizon now when it comes to, again, the future of college and NIL as well. Right. Right now, if you're a draft pick and you're not going to be, again, one of the top lottery picks, you may just say, you know what, I'm going to stay in school and I'm ultimately going to get that big payday from my college. Right. And if you're going to be a second round pick, you're probably definitely staying in school. Right. If you have eligibility left. So maybe, again, if things stay the same, we may see the NBA start to skew a little bit older with their players instead of what we've seen as this influx of unproven teenagers who, again, teams are taking a huge risk on. And sometimes you get the risk. Sometimes that risk turns into reward. But most of the times it doesn't. You know, I mean, look at Zion Williamson, okay? The next great superstar of the NBA, the face of the NBA. Again, in New Orleans, we thought we were getting the next LeBron James. Not even close. All hype, no substance. Not even close. The draft is a crapshoot. And but ultimately, the only way for a small market team, the only way for a really bad team, especially if you're in the small market, to be able to be a true contender for an NBA championship, you got to build through that lottery. And right now, that's tough. So again, any picks that I'm getting for a Trey Murphy deal or any deal that I'm getting, I'm trying to push those picks late. I'm not taking those picks over the next couple of years because we don't know what the draft lottery is going to look like in a couple seasons. And especially if you're dealing with a San Antonio or Oklahoma City or one of the teams right now that has good young stars that are on the ascend, you definitely don't want to take those picks early. You want to take those picks as we get into the 2030s when hopefully, again, those teams are starting to descend. We thought that was going to happen with the Lakers. It never did. We thought that was going to happen with Milwaukee. It hasn't happened, but maybe if they trade Giannis, that'll happen this season. So far, the Pelicans have thrown snake eyes when it comes to relying on contenders

0: to again fall out of contention so that those draft picks could be possible lottery picks. We'll see how it plays out. But again, I'll say it again. I am not willing to trade Trey Murphy unless you're getting a better deal than what the Grizzlies got for Bain, and that needs to eclipse that. You need to set the new bar on trading a player if Murphy is ultimately going to be moved. All right, you're listening to Inside New Orleans. I'm your host, Eric Asher. Don't forget about my friends at Burkhart. It is hurricane season, but I got to tell you, folks, when I talk about Generac generators, I don't need to just talk about hurricane season. Hopefully we are spared and we don't have to deal with tropical weather, tropical storms, or again, a hurricane here in New Orleans or the New Orleans metropolitan area. But we know that despite the rhetoric we hear from energy that they're upgrading again the electrical grid, that we know that every single day in this city, in this metropolitan area, there's a neighborhood that goes without power. 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We'll be right back. 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I'm your host, Eric Asher, on 106.7 The Ticket. 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
2: Making sure your kids get enough sleep. It's one of the most important things you can do for them as a parent, and yet it's often overlooked. Not only does sleep in the early years set the stage for mental and physical health, it also creates the foundation for how one sleeps later in life. That's according to the National Sleep Foundation. Now, that organization recommends 14 to 17 hours a night for newborns, 12 to 15 for infants, 11 to 14 for toddlers, 10 to 13 for preschoolers, and 9 to 11 for school-aged children. When it's age appropriate, start by talking to your kids about why sleep is important. It helps their body grow, helps their brains learn, helps their mood stay steady. Don't underestimate the importance of a routine. You can even narrate what you're doing step by step to help them along the way. I'm Dr. Sanjay Gupta, helping you live a better life.
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0: Welcome back to Inside New Orleans. Eric Asher with you until 6. Doug Joubert joins Jude Young with Ticket Tonight at 6 o'clock following this program. Following Jude's program is Deke Bellavia with the Deke Bellavia Show right here on the Ticket. All right, over the weekend, LSU signs two more to their 2027 recruiting class. Five-star edge K.J. Green and Texas running back Brendan Lacy are the newest members of the class of 2027. Green is the nation's number two edge in the 2027 class. Again, he is chose LSU over Georgia, Alabama, Oregon, Texas, and South Carolina. He's 6'5", 225 pounds. Also, the second commitment was Brendan Lacy. He is out of Frisco, Texas. He is the fifth offensive player in to join the class of 2027. He was recruited by Notre Dame, TCU, Miami, Florida, Arkansas. He's 6'1", 187 pounds. Again, so two more prospects for the 2027 class as of right now, right? Because again, you can't go by anything in college sports now until you get their name on a dotted line, and then it's just a 1-year rental. So we'll see how that plays out. The Pelicans have made front office moves over the last week. Last week, Amanda Green was named Executive Director of Strategy and Analytics. Thomas Scott was named the General Manager of Lake Town Squadron. David Cosgrave today was named Vice President of Health and Performance. And Joe Sharp is the new head athletic trainer for the New Orleans Pelicans. So some move there on upgrading and also filling in some space that was when they had a lot of personnel go earlier in this offseason. We talked about extensively in this program. So now Dumars is putting his people in place now, as he should, again, as the Vice President of Basketball Operations. Game 3 of the NBA Finals tonight, 7:30 tip on WGNO-TV here in New Orleans. The Knicks lead the series 2-0. Look, I talked about the physicality of the series when it started, right? The veteran play of the Knicks. That's been the difference for the Knicks so far. I'll tell you right now, I did not expect the Spurs to lose both games in San Antonio. My expectations were the series was to go to 7. But so far, the youth and experience of the Spurs has shown up, and it's shown up big in both games, in games 1 and 2. So now, how do they handle the historic Madison Square Garden and that New York crowd that's in a frenzy right now, okay? And the pressure going down 0-2 at home. Look, they got a tremendous amount of talent on that roster. It's young. It may be too much to overcome the Knicks' veteran play and also, again, the physicality they're playing with. But we'll see again how it plays out. They got to get one of the next two, or it's sayonara, over in for the San Antonio Spurs. All right, before we get out of here today, I mentioned this earlier as we opened up the program, that I wanted to talk a little bit about Mrs. Benson. And, you know, she did something incredible for the city this past week. And look, I have been a critic at times of Mrs. Benson, the way she runs her professional franchises, okay? I have an issue with, again, some of the people she has running her franchises. I question, again, her thirst to win. Like it or not, they have not boded well under her leadership. They just haven't. You look at the win loss records under Mrs. Benson. And the neither team have succeeded. But I want to give her credit for once again coming through for New Orleans. Recently, she used her influence to get the NFL commissioner to allow the city to bid on the 2031 Super Bowl after we missed that bidding window right here in New Orleans because of the ongoing lease negotiations between the state and also the franchise. Now, from what we understand is it is a shoe-in. The New Orleans is not competing against any other city for the 21-31 Super Bowl like it used to be. They've been invited to bid, but part of that bidding process is going to be, the modernization of the hotel stock here in New Orleans, and also the $575 million Omni New Orleans is being built in the Warehouse District, okay? That's got to be the centerpiece here. If that happens, New Orleans should host Super Bowl 65. So again, that's all Mrs. Benson's influence on again the NFL commissioner, Roger Goodell, to get us back in place for the 2031 Super Bowl. Because if not, it's going to be until maybe the end of the decade. I'm talking about the 2030s before we can host again, because of conventions, Mardi Gras, etc. And then look, if they go to an 18 game season like expected in the NFL, it could be even harder for New Orleans to be able to host a Super Bowl because of the way Mardi Gras falls. Right. So this is huge here. Also, again. She made you use her influence once again, to get that project funded. When I say that project, meaning the Omni Hotel, because right now it looks like it is a no go. Okay, this $600 million project again needs to get done. There's going to be a massive tax rebate plan that's part of the initial project that was put before the legislature. But ultimately, the legislature again failed to pass that tax plan once again. So that means to me, she's got to get with Governor Landry, and she's got to impress upon him how clearly again how much this hotel is needed and the upgrade in the hotel stock, but especially this hotel, to get this thing done. So again, that we can get this 2031 Super Bowl. But today, I'm giving her credit for reaching out to President Trump. She reached out to him directly and used her influence to get the president to allow FEMA to extend the deadline for the last of the Katrina infrastructure repairs, again, for the next 2 years till June 2028. And to use remaining what's left of the $500 million in funding yet to be spent as part of the $1.7 million 6,000 block rebuild. Okay? Folks, I've talked about this on my programs, again, since Katrina. For 20 years, through three mayoral administrations, the rebuilding of the city's infrastructures lagged. It got even worse, okay, for residents when the city was faced with previous deadlines, and then Mayor Cantrell started hundreds of projects, okay, at one time, and then moved on to start other projects before those initial projects were completed. So what has happened was we've seen neighborhoods in this city that were left for months and years with streets that have been torn up and unfinished work. Mayor Moreno is now charged with finishing the last of the Katrina infrastructure rebuilding projects. And now, because of Mrs. Benson's influence with the president, the city will not be on the hook for the remaining $500 million with a July 1st deadline looming, okay? The projects that we're talking about right now are replacing underground drainage and water lines, as well as streets and sidewalk replacement. There is no way the city could have afforded to finish those projects, okay, considering the financial mess that was left behind by Cantrell. And then the city also were going to be on the hook for, again, the clawback of funding for the projects that were not completed. FEMA was looking to grab that money back because of the deadlines were not met. So, now again, there's finally hope now, okay? There's hope because Mrs. Benson put in a call to the president, okay? And the president said yes, FEMA said yes. So now we have more time to finish, the plethora of projects that are left, okay? $500 million worth of projects to get done. Now we've been given till 2028, June of 2028. Now there's also a possibility also that the $38.5 million municipal auditorium project, the ongoing underground infrastructure projects going on in the French Quarter right now, will also be granted extensions because of Mrs. Benson's call to the president. FEMA had previously claimed that they would not extend the deadline on those projects, but now because of Mrs. Benson's influence, it looks like we're going to get an opportunity to extend that now. So the municipal auditorium will be renovated and reimagined. And again, what's going on in the French Quarter right now on Decatur Street and others will finally be completed because the money's going to be there to get it done. I'm going to say it again. What Mrs. Benson has done for our city as her role as an ambassador for our city is huge, absolutely huge. We already know she's gifted the Benson fortune to nonprofits and the citizens of New Orleans upon her death, right? We've talked about it over and over again. I've said it. I said it on this program multiple times. It is the single largest gift in the history of the city, okay? Talking about a city that's over 300 years old. You're talking about, again, millionaires and billionaires, again, that have in the past that have left their fortunes to New Orleans. It will eclipse the Wisner Trust, which is the largest gift ever given to the city of New Orleans. Okay, when Mrs. Benson dies and the teams are sold to local interest, and that money goes into nonprofits, okay, to lift this city up. By using her influence as one of the 50th wealthiest, women in America, okay? For her city was an incredible gesture. I mean, it's amazing. It really is. I got to tell you. I mean, again, I try to be fair on this program. I may not like the way she's run her franchises, but what she's done for our city off the field and off the court, man, you got to give her credit. Again, okay? She's not been able to win championships, but she's continued to be a champion for New Orleans off the field and off the court. Now, my hope is, finally, she'll get the Pelicans and the Saints competing for championships. But I'm going to tell you right now, she needs to be saluted today for using her influence for the good of our city. Okay, don't let this pass, ladies and gentlemen. Don't overlook it. Mayor Moreno, went out of her way to mention Mrs. Benson picking up the phone and calling President Trump and asking for, again, the extension of the funding through FEMA when FEMA was ready, to claw that back. This is huge for our city. And Mrs. Benson, again, deserves a huge thanks from each and every one of us. Imagine living in one of those neighborhoods right now where, again, the streets are torn up. Again, the underground infrastructure is crumbling, and the city comes back and says, we can't finish or we don't have the money, right? Yeah, imagine being on Decatur Street right now where they're trying to wrap up this project that has crushed the businesses to the point that Cafe Spezza yesterday announced that they are closing, along with, again, many, many, many other, historic businesses that are on that street or in there or near that street that have now closed or closing because of this project has taken so long. And now to find out that you might not have the money to finish it? No, Mrs. Benson deserves an incredible thank you from each and every one of us for doing what she did, stepping out and stepping up for the city. I just hope that one day we'll see her, again, holding up that Lombardi trophy, holding up that Lawrence O'Brien trophy, and meaning, again, that she's turning it around, again, when it comes to our professional franchises. But in the short term, what she did for our city recently, again, is as big as anything as anybody's done in a long, long time, because we were going to be on the hook for that money. And now that infrastructure, all those infrastructure projects can be completed because of Mrs. Benson. So, Mrs. Benson, thank you. We appreciate each and everything you've done for us off the field. Now let's get it done on the field and on the court. You're listening to Inside New Orleans. We'll be right back.
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5: 20 years ago, the average attention span was about 2.5 minutes. Today, it's just 47 seconds. Pretty disconcerting. That's according to new research out of UC Irvine. But really, this isn't our fault, at least not entirely. We can blame technology and the world around us. Attention, it turns out, is not an unlimited resource. You only have so much of it to give. Start paying more attention to what times of the day you seem to be at your mental peak. Try to knock out the more complicated stuff during that time. It's also important to take breaks every so often so you can more easily lock in when you're trying to concentrate. One expert said, even trying to visualize where you want to end your day with everything all wrapped up or with tons left to do, that can act as a real motivator. I'm Dr. Sanjay Gupta, helping you live a better life.
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All right, coming up next is Ticket Tonight with Jude Young. Doug Juberry is his guest. That'll be followed by The Deke Show, Deke Bellavia. 7 to 8 right here on The Ticket. I'm Eric Asher. Thanks so much for tuning in. Remember, we are New Orleans' only 24-hour sports station, 106.7 The Ticket. 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Thank you for listening, New Orleans. I'll see you tomorrow straight up 4 o'clock for another edition of Inside New Orleans.

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2: What is going on, y'all? It is Monday. We are basically through it. And the week and the month of June rolls on, and there's always interesting aspects in the sports world, slower time to follow, particularly recruiting this time of year, and that anticipation and build up as well for football to come. And of course, this is the home of the Green Wave, football and men's basketball, here on 106.7 The Ticket. So a great guest to be able to get you caught up on all things olive and blue. The man who covers the Wave for SI, Tulane on SI, the Green Wave Report, the one and only Doug Joubert with me now. And Doug, first of all, I hope you had a good weekend, and certainly appreciating all the good work you're doing over at SI, my friend.
3: Thank you, man. I appreciate that. You doing okay?
2: Yeah, doing pretty good, man. Just following what's going on here with the Brennan Soresby saga, which we'll have to talk about a little later. Actually, I want to get your opinion on this. The whole idea that you can use gambling addiction to go to a local court, a friendly judge, and countermand the NCAA ruling on banning a player for betting on his own team. We've really jumped the shark here in this era of where I'm all for compensation for players in a big money business. And I think there needs to be some freedom of movement, maybe not as much as we have now for those student athletes like regular students have, but this is a completely different issue when you talk about the integrity of the game and having the Texas Tech quarterback suddenly be eligible with a suspension determined by the judge in the school of only two games, two cupcake games to start the season. This is a really sad joke, sir.
3: I agree. And I think this is one of the few times that I like, really like the internet, because some of the comments that are coming in are absolutely hilarious. One of them was that Texas Tech has now announced that its NIL partner will be DraftKings for the fall.
2: And then
3: I threw out there something about, hey, maybe Pete Rose can come back into the game, posthumously, of course. And right. This is when I do like the internet, because I have a good time seeing the silliness of what's going on. And really, this is silly. It's come down to that. I'm with you. I do know that that in this world, which is very uncontrolled right now, kids should have a little bit of chance to move. I mean, their coaches do, and so they should have a chance to at least move. There's no cap on this. I mean, even professional sports have caps built. Not all of them, but most of them have caps built in on how much money you spend. And there's nothing right now, and it's just, I don't know if the answer is what they're introducing in Congress or not. I have no earthly idea. I'm not trying to get into politics, and if I sounded that way, I apologize. I just know that this is, you're right. This is going a little bit too far. I don't know. I don't see how the, did you see where the Big 12 is saying that some teams are going to not play Texas Tech now?
2: Right. Right. ADs are upset and having, quote, serious talks, according to Ross Dellinger's reporting with Yahoo, about not playing Texas Tech. One SEC athletic director saying that there should be conversations about not playing Tech in any sport, because this is a school-fueled movement here to go beyond the idea of player rights and, again, affect the integrity of the game. And one AD, Kansas State's apparently saying this is total blanking bull blank. So, I mean, you've got angry conference members, and that's where I think this has to be handled here. And a lot of these issues, conferences need to step up and pass rules that back the NCAA rules, maybe even go harsher when it's in conference, especially when you talk about the Power Four that are throwing around the most money. That, to me, seems to be not the quote-unquote solution, but the road to having answers to all these problems so that there's some ability to govern yourself in college sports.
3: Yeah, I'm with you 100%. And I have a funny feeling that you would have, if there would be people on the line right now wanting to talk, I'd be willing to bet a vast majority of the people would be saying, if not everybody, would be saying the same thing that you're saying right now. And it's just, to me, it's sort of common sense. But of course, you know, things aren't always common sense in our world nowadays, so I guess, or anytime. So this is just one more step toward the ridiculousness of where college sports is right now. But at the same time, if you don't mind me jumping ahead here.
2: Absolutely.
3: I am so excited about the College World Series for the first time in a very, very, very long time. I mean,
2: okay.
3: If people are not pulling for Troy, or not only for West Virginia, and you know, I mean, and unfortunately they're playing each other in the first round, but if people are not pulling for those guys, the true underdogs have made it, and that is so exciting to me to see that. You know, I mean, this is exciting to me. So this is what college sports is supposed to be. And for people who have never seen West Virginia fans singing
2: Yes.
3: Take Me Home, Country Roads, at the end of a game, you will get chill bumps, whether you're a West Virginia fan or not. You will get chill bumps from watching that. That's college sports. So I'm like, no, they won't have the deliciousness of LSU being there because, you know, nobody has better food than the Tiger fans do. But they will have at least some new faces out there, and I'm so excited about that. So I'm sorry, I wanted to jump in there to tell you about that.
2: I love it, and I definitely follow you with that sentiment. And, hey, there's still five SEC schools, so the tailgating, the eating will be pretty good there up in Omaha either way. Now, to talk about the Green Wave here, your specialty, want to get into a couple things. Obviously, a big weekend for football recruiting for the Wave, looking ahead towards its 2027 class. And all of a sudden, they've jumped up to 13 known commitments at this point. Really good haul this weekend for Will Hall. And your thoughts, like Renee Nato of CrescentCitySports.com pointing out, getting a very talented local player and wide receiver, Raekwon Williams from St. Augustine. Renee calling it maybe the crown jewel of the weekend and the class so far. But this is a class that has some good variety and, again, a formula that the Wave has been being able to follow for years here, recruiting across the South.
3: Yeah, and what I love is they are still with the guys local. You know, you still see the local kids playing at Tulane in football. And I think that's really, really important, is that Tulane keeps that door open and keeps recruiting locally. And Raekwon Williams, and who am I to argue with Renee Nato? Come on, Nato knows his stuff, you know? But, I mean, this guy, Raekwon Williams, he was being recruited by schools literally all over the country. And that Tulane kept him here at home is pretty impressive. A three-star recruit, but he could have been he was borderline four-star in some people's books. I really like that they were able to grab that kid and bring him in. I'm also very partial to where is he? I had him on my list here, and I'm trying to go. Oh, you know, one of the things that Will Hall does a lot in his offense is he utilizes the tight end more than just a blocker. I mean, the tight ends need to know how to do that, obviously, but the tight ends are an extension of the receiving core in Will Hall's offense more than most. And in fact, they got this kid from Ensworth High School in Nashville. His name is Teddy Graff, like graph paper, spelled the same way. He's 6'5", 220 pounds. And he was getting offers from Indiana and Iowa State.
2: Mm-hmm.
3: And so you're talking about a kid who is who's being recruited nationwide. And Tulane grabbed this guy out of the grip of Indiana, the national champion. And this is a kid who's not just 6'5", 220, but he also played lacrosse in high school. So that means he's able to move around, run around in places like lacrosse players are very agile, you know, for the most part. And so this is a kid who's really, really, really solid. I do know our reporter, Colin Cummings, will be putting a story out covering in-depth every one of these players on our site tomorrow. That's si.com/college/Tulane. His story comes out at around 6 a.m. tomorrow. And he doesn't just list them all. He goes into extensive detail about each one of these guys that we have information on. So I'm excited about seeing these guys that we're talking about. Plus, oh, one more guy, if I may. Jackson Shaw.
2: Mm-hmm.
3: He's out of Catholic High up in Baton Rouge. He is an offensive tackle who's 6'6", 260, but he's got an 80-inch vertical jump. 80-inch vertical jump for a guy who's 6'6", 260. Dude, I can't do an 80-inch vertical jump if I'm on a ladder, you know?
2: Same.
3: And I'm 6'3". This is a really solid, from what I am seeing so far, a solid recruiting class. And add that to the fact that Tulane in 2025 had to bring in 60 people in the transfer portal. That's how many people had either graduated or transferred. This year, 20. So Tulane is keeping the people that they want to keep, and then they're bringing in people that they want to bring in, as we talked about today in our article about the running back core at Tulane for the fall, which is easily the deepest running back core I've seen in decades. It's that deep.
2: Doug Joubert of Tulane on SI talking about a Green Wave roster that has been able to weather the storm of this era of college athletics and having a very good year as far as keeping players on the roster as a foundation and still doing well in the high school ranks. Again, 13 commitments for 2027 so far, and we're not only talking in-state, a couple that we mentioned here, but a couple from Mississippi, Alabama, Tennessee. Again, a familiar formula for the program.
3: Mm-hmm. Yep, you're right. And you keep those doors open. And, you know, I do understand that people there are people within the Tulane community who have their concerns about Will Hall as the head coach because of the success rate he had at Southern Miss, which was not very good, to be honest with you. And Hall is one of the first ones to admit that, you know, that look, that was not good. You look back at West Alabama when I was the head coach there, Division II, and all of a sudden we're winning championships all over the place. It is a little different. It is different going from Division II to this category. However, you know, he did point out that he's learned from his mistakes. So if Will Hall, the guy that the players wanted, stay in, and that's why you had only 20 people, some by graduation, some by transfer, leave this past year, that all of a sudden, you know, you get this team that went to the college football playoffs, and most of them are returning. And he's still doing, like you said, the same things that were being done before under John Summerall, under Willie Fritz, where he is recruiting not just locally but also regionally. He's still pulling these kids in from all over the South, which, you know, truth be told, we had a lot of great football players down there in the South. And to be able to pull those guys in and keep some of those home kids, as we said, is really making a difference.
2: And you look at certain positions where the green waiver deep now, part of the philosophy being successful in the portal, part of it, of course, being able to develop players and keep them in the program. You've looked at the quarterback position, and of course, there's still a great debate whether that's going to be good enough to live up to championship goals coming up this fall. But it's interesting that the first two and the obvious two during your offseason series at SI that you're looking at, the QB position and the running back position, you go from a question mark to maybe the greatest strength when it comes to the depth and the options that they're going to have on the roster this year for Will Hall and that offense. Just give folks a layout. I know we've talked about it on the show before, but what makes this particular room, the running back room for the Green Wave, so good?
3: Thanks for asking. I did a story on that that came out first thing this morning, and it goes in depth into the people who are returning. Now, Tulane did lose a couple of guys. You know, Javon White left the program because he saw the writing on the wall. So he said, I don't know if I should stay, because Mo Turner is returning. And people may not remember Maurice Turner. He was the official starting running back for Tulane going into the 2025 season. And then in the first half of the game against Northwestern, the opening game of the year, he had 86 or 84. I can't remember yards. I'll have to look it up real quick. But he had like 84 yards In the first 28 minutes of that game, he had 86 yards on 14 carries. And then he got hurt, a high ankle sprain, and he was, you know, he just wasn't the same the rest of the year. But this is 86 yards in less than a half. And this guy was on a tear. He is back. He got a redshirt year. He's coming back for his final senior season. And this kid was incredible at spring ball. Incredible. And I see why the coaches have been so excited about this guy coming back. Then you have Jamari McClure, kid who was a freshman, and he was really starting to figure out his role in the Tulane offense last year. And then about the ninth game of the year or so, he really came on, ended up 6 yards shy of the 100-yard mark. And in that first game that he truly played heavily against Florida Atlantic, he averaged like 9 yards a carry or something in that first game that he really put in a lot of numbers. And in the final five games of the year, he cleared the century mark twice, including the championship game for the American Conference. So, I mean, those are two guys coming back that should already make you feel really good. But I know you've heard of this guy, and I know a lot of other people have, Jalen Lucas. This is a kid who graduated from Carr. He is, I don't know if people are going to remember that. This is Stevens guy who used to play for the Saints. He was like 5'8". Howie Stevens, that was his name. Mm-hmm. Howie Stevens. He has these big, big thighs and everything else, and he was like a scat back. Well, that's this guy. Jalen Lucas, 5'9", 170, but he is incredible. And the amount of speed that he has, and because of the expanded role of running backs in Will Hall's system, this guy came back to New Orleans so he could play his senior year here in New Orleans. And he's going to be the kick returner, punt returner. He's going to be something else. They do have two other guys that they brought in through the transfer portal. The first guy is DJ Dugar, who had like almost 4,000 yards in a high school career in Austin, Texas. He goes to Oklahoma State, has a great year, but then nothing's going on after midway through the year. So he says, let me transfer. And he's coming to Tulane. He's a power runner. He's 5'10", 213, and he's the kind of guy that you like in the goal line situation, and he can really shift directions pretty quickly. And the last guy, Johnny Daniels, that's J-O-H-N-N-I-E, Johnny Daniels, who had 4,400 yards when he was in Mississippi. He ended up going to junior college, set all sorts of records in the Mississippi junior college ranks over there. Transfers to Mississippi State. He's fresh in his junior year. This guy's all over the place. But then when his senior year comes around, he's not getting much playing time. He has a new coach. Asks the coach if he can leave. He does. And so he's coming back for his redshirt senior year. He's 5'10", 200, and he is a frickin' bowling ball. This guy can absolutely run you over. So there's a great slate, a difference of flavors, so to speak, in the offensive backfield. And I really don't remember this high a quality of running back top to bottom in a very, very long time for the Tulane football team.
2: It seems like Daniels and Dugar coming in, trying to add the thunder to this lightning when you talk about McClure, Turner, and Lucas already in the stable and having proven themselves as playmakers. Lucas, an interesting one to me because I think he's going to bring some things in space, and you mentioned special teams that could be a real factor this fall for the Wave as well. I also like what you're doing over at SI as far as taking advantage after you're looking at each position. You're also talking about what fans love to debate, right? Who was the best we ever had at any position? And I know running back's coming later this week, but you've already done quarterback, and I can't argue with your choice. I don't know how much you want to talk about it versus getting folks to go and read it there, but you left off some really good quarterbacks here, especially the ones who followed the particular choice for the greatest quarterback in Tulane history. If it weren't for him, let's just say, maybe you don't have those quarterbacks who come in and wind up going to the NFL and following his footsteps. I'm being vague here. I'll let you fill in the gaps.
3: That doesn't bother me. You can say whoever you want. It doesn't bother me at all because the depth will be there if they go to the website and they'll see where we went. There's a reason why we sort of formatted the choices the way we did. We put together the various eras of Tulane football. People forget Tulane has played football for well over 100 years. Well over 100 years. And so my objective in some of the things that I wrote and other things other people wrote, my objective was to go ahead and introduce people to people maybe they hadn't thought of before. So, for instance, Lester Lautenschlager. This guy, very few people, even Tulane people, didn't know who this guy was. But he was the quarterback for Tulane that led them to their first of three undefeated seasons in their history in 1925. And this guy back when, so I throw him out there. They call him the Little Dutchman. So I threw him out there. What about Steve Foley? Holy cow. I that's who I remember. That's who I remember very much so. I was there when Tulane shut down LSU and, 14-0. And when Foley was there and he led Tulane in his junior year to that win, then Sean King. What an incredible, football player. The list went on and on and on and on. Michael Pratt. This guy, wow. Talk about the heart of a lion. Do you throw Jake Retzloff in there? He only played 1 year, but do you throw him in there? And he did lead Tulane to its only college football playoff, we didn't officially put him on our list, but we did make mention of him. And after we did everything, and we looked at everybody that was in there, including people like J.B. Lawson and Patrick Ramsey and Lester Ricard and Ryan Griffin, Darian Mensah, Tulane really has become sort of a quarterback over the last 25 to 50 years. It's really amazing how many quarterbacks have come out of Tulane, but we tried to set it up in various eras, and when we did that, we could only mention like one per era. And so that's why we sort of left them out. We did include them in a mention. But we did pick ours, and people may not agree with it. We picked Sean King as the greatest quarterback in Tulane history. And we have a reason behind it. So if you read through it, hopefully you'll understand why we put him on there. Reason being that he would be the first quarterback out of the 1900s going into the 2000s. That started a line of quarterbacks after him. So after Sean King, he opened the door for people like Patrick Ramsey, J.P. Lawson, Lester Ricard, Ryan Griffin, Michael Pratt, Darian Mensah, Jake Retzloff. The list goes on and on and on of quarterbacks that came after Sean King opened that door with that undefeated season. And so so that's why he ranked our top top quarterback. Did you agree with that, by the way?
2: Yeah, you know, in the end, I think I would have come to the same conclusion, because you have to give King so much credit for the idea that he was there and playing for 4 years and going through the trials and tribulations of the late Tevens era before everything blew up for him and the right offense under Rich Rodriguez with Tommy Bowden in 97, then of course the undefeated season in 98. And it's still, and you know what's interesting, the most important win in school history is the Cotton Bowl, because it showed what could be today. I think the most important season is still 1998, because it showed at a time where there just hadn't been that level of success what could be if you have the right coach and the right players, and Tulane could compete on a national level and finish in the top 10 and do great things. It took a little while longer to get the right combinations with the school and the program to actualize that into a football program that's consistent. But for me, 1998 was such a surprise, Doug. As much as I remember being young and running through the dome ramps and watching Terrence Jones, right, and seeing what excitement can be in the great games they played against, you know, what we call Power Four teams now, and having chances to win those games and lighting up the scoreboard. You didn't have enough of that put together with the type of season that 98 was. I was blessed enough, my parents took me up to that Liberty Bowl, because it was special. If you were

0: any of that without Sean King being there. Right place, right time, to be sure.
1: Yep. And, you know, he ended up having an incredible professional career. Short, not as long as he would have wanted. But remember, this guy's 6 feet tall. Mm-hmm. He's 6 feet tall. And he's you know, that's all there is to him. And he's not that heavy. But he just was, he was like the, I guess you'd call him the Drew Brees of the Tulane football game, because he was compact and had such an accurate arm. He was a fun guy to watch. He really, really, really was. Now this week we pick who we think is the best running back in Tulane history. That comes out Wednesday. And I have a funny feeling there's going to be some argument on this, but that's okay.
0: Okay.
1: That's
0: okay. Okay.
1: We have a reason why we picked who we picked. This one, we actually had to abandon the formula that we set up for the quarterbacks because there was such a plethora, pardon me for using that word, a plethora of great running backs over an extremely short period of time that we had to sort of adjust our thinking a little bit and then pick the one that was the one that we thought was the one that that was the best running back in all of Tulane history. And Tulane's had some incredible people. Tommy Mason. He was the one and only top pick in the history of Tulane football. The number one pick in the year he came out. He came out to the into the NFL draft by the expansion team Minnesota Vikings. He was the number one pick of that year. The only Tulane players ever happened to. But it's, I mean, Eddie Price and you know, the list goes on. Don Zimmerman. The list just goes on and on and on. Of incredible halfbacks. You think Tulane's a quarterback? You wait till you hear the see the people who have played running back for Tulane in its history. I mean, college football Hall of Famers came out of Tulane. Hall of Fame. I mean, this is Tulane really has put out some great, great, great running backs. And again, we may not have 100% agreement, but I have a funny feeling that that it's going to spark some conversation.
0: Great players lead to great debate. Looking forward to seeing that on Wednesday. Tulane on SI. Doug Joubert in charge over there and putting out great content every day, including all these positional breakdowns of the wave as we claw closer and closer. Preseason football camp will be right around the corner, and you'll have fans ready to know what they're looking at, as well as reports every single day. Doug, love to have you on the show here from time to time and keep us updated on everything Olive and Blue, and I appreciate you joining us tonight.
1: Anytime, my friend. Thank you. Anytime you need something, let me know. Take care, you hear?
0: Yes, sir. You too. That's Doug Joubert. Again, follow him, Tulane on SI. Great content. Again, especially this time of year, what you need to get through, you're jonesing, right? You want to get to a kickoff. You want to see if the Green Wave can win another conference championship. Well, we're getting there, and good content like that gets you ready to know what's in the stable for the Wave to try to be a champion in the American again. I'm Jude Young. This is Ticket Tonight on the home of the Green Wave. All football games this season again right here on 106.7 The Ticket. 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
7: A Better Life with Dr. Sanjay Gupta.
8: Breast cancer is the most common cancer among women in the world. And according to a new study out of the University of Washington School of Medicine, an estimated 3.5 million cases a year are expected by 2050. Now, the good news is we've gotten so much better at screening, earlier detection, and cutting-edge treatments in many countries, including here in the United States. But even here in America, black women have a death rate from breast cancer that is 40% higher than white women, a disparity that exists despite our world-class treatment infrastructure. So what can you do to lower your risk? Eat less red meat? Try your best to manage your blood sugar and your weight? Exercise is really important. Cut back on drinking, quit smoking. And remember this, you should start getting mammograms. At what age? 40. That's when you should start. I'm Dr. Sanjay Gupta, helping you live a better life.
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18: So we were talking, of course, at the beginning of the show with Doug Joubert, even though it wasn't Tulane related. I mean, it is college sports related in a major way. And that's Brendan Sorsby winning in a Lubbock court to keep from being potentially permanently banned by the NCAA for his gambling on college games, including his own team back when he started his college career at Indiana. And I said, this is the official jumping the shark of this era of the NCAA losing high profile cases in court, especially when you can go to friendly courts in your backyard. We know how these things are going to go. And it does go beyond politics. You can say, usually you can use the term activist judge. This is a version of that, but it's happening with conservative and liberal judges. It doesn't matter. This is sports. This is bias. This nonsense about the idea that there was irreparable injury to Sorsby by amongst other things, denying him access to elite training resources. What are we doing here? You're talking about betting, I think the total was over $90,000, Sorsby. That's why he's able to be in Gamblers Anonymous here and claim that it's an addiction and cut him some slack. But in the end, because the court and the school get together, the judge that's friendly to the school get together and say that it's only two game suspension, two cupcakes, two rental wins, and that $5 million that Texas Tech outbid LSU and others with to get Sorsby on campus to be their quarterback, well, that's not wasted money and a wasted season on everything else because, oh, they've got their quarterback now, and that makes it okay. Well, ask Gene Taylor of Kansas State. I mentioned him earlier, saying it's blanking bull blank. I know the kid has a problem. Well, get well and focus on your problem. It's absolutely devastating for him to be able to play when every other sport, no matter the level, deems an athlete ineligible or they are punished severely for betting on their team. In this case, like Danny Cannell, college football analyst for CBS, of course, the former star quarterback at Florida State in the NFL, you know him, saying, this is weak. Gets a week two games after betting $90,000 total, including on his own team. And yet, there have been student-athletes who maybe put 10 bucks on various sports and got banned for life. Out of all the messed up things that have occurred in the last 5 years in college athletics, this may be the dumbest. Again, jumping the shark. It's clearly gotten ridiculous that the NCAA... You can talk about how flawed the NCAA has been, and you can make many great cases. It should be still allowed to protect the integrity of the games being played and punish those who threaten it, those who have threatened it. And we now know that the Supreme Court in Texas, as it gets appealed by the NCAA, has at least four justices with law degrees at Texas Tech. How do you think that's going to go? How can you have a sport when you're finding every possible loophole? Again, tonsillitis for Trinidad Chambliss. That's one thing. You're talking about eligibility. You're not talking about the integrity of the game by those who are playing it. And not fully punishing, as Gene Taylor from Kansas State pointed out. Either ineligible or punished severely, a two-game suspension and non-conference rental wins is not a severe enough punishment. Why shouldn't he sit out a year if he really wants to play college athletics? Okay, sit out a year. Accept that and your rehab. And then come back and make your $5 million and push that NFL year down the road a ways. That would be something that people might have been able to accept, not this court nonsense and this irreparable injury. He has no irreparable injury. If he doesn't want to wait to find out whether he's permanently banned or get a year, and I'm just throwing a year out there because that would make sense if it wasn't a permanent ban, it'd be a year, then you can go into the supplemental draft, start your NFL career. You're an NFL prospect. I would think the NCAA could bring to court plenty of proof that Sorsby, the most expensive quarterback on the market in the portal, is a pretty clear-cut NFL prospect. It's not irreparable injury. He's already made NIL money. He can't afford quote-unquote elite facilities to continue training. What a joke. Something has to be done here. The Big 12 has to step up as a conference if ADs are speaking loudly, quote, serious talks about not playing Texas Tech. Come together as a league in an emergency meeting. Get the school presidents in this meeting and pass a rule and say, you know what? He can't play in conference games. We won't allow it. He can't play in conference competition. And have them take that to court. and make a stand for the integrity of the game. That's the answer. To make sure that Sorsby doesn't play, because he shouldn't. I'm not saying he shouldn't have a chance at an NFL career. But there has to be a real penalty for what he did. Not getting his $5 million, which is why he came back to college and didn't go pro. Which is why Trinidad Chambliss came back to college and didn't go pro in a weak quarterback draft, because they wanted their guarantee big money, seven-figure payday. But to call it irreparable damage if they don't get to train and play when they break serious rules that go beyond the NCAA? What happens if you make a stock market move because you have information ahead of time and you get caught doing it and you bet on or against that stock, right? You short a stock, you bet against it, for example, the obvious one, but long it ahead of time because you have inside information. Oh, that's called insider trading. It's against federal law. Stock market's just a form of gambling, right? What are we doing here? Sorsby should be having federal problems for what he did. That much money bet? $90,000? Not getting bailed out by a state court so he can get his college football paychecks. That will lose people if something isn't done here by the powers that be in college sports to police itself and make sure the courts can't step all over it. Now's the time to figure it out. Maybe the case of Brennan Sorsby brings a little sanity to the college sports situation. End game, because it has not brought any today. 504-438-1067 is the number. I am Jude Young. This is Ticket Tonight. Back with more news, including LSU doing well, as you would expect, on the recruiting trail as well as college football 2027 class is being built. You can read about the Tulane commitments this weekend on Crescent City Sports. You can read about the newest Tigers, including a couple today that we'll talk about in a moment after this on 106.7 The Ticket.
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7: A better life with Dr. Sanjay Gupta.
8: People have started using AI for all sorts of things, but I cannot think of an area where the stakes are higher than your health. First of all, I'll tell you this. I know doctors who have cracked some seemingly impossible cases with the help of AI, so it can be a powerful tool. But AI can also hallucinate, provide bad advice, and be just as confident when it does that. If you do decide to plug any personal medical information into one of these chatbots, you should know that while the companies that created them have robust privacy protections in place, they are not bound by HIPAA, like your healthcare provider is. Whatever the advice presented to you, take it with a degree of healthy skepticism. Always get a second opinion. And remember, if you ever experience concerning symptoms, skip the AI consult and head straight to the ER. I'm Dr. Sanjay Gupta, helping you live a better life.
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5: Well, if you're Lane Kiffin at LSU, there aren't enough receivers, period. You want them from all directions, high school, transfers, wherever you can get them and have competition. And another high school receiver, although just a three-star out of Malvern, Pennsylvania, one of a couple of recruits that we learned about their commitments to LSU today after another busy weekend in Baton Rouge. Cade Cooper, again, LSU wide receivers coach George McDonald has been really heavily involved in getting these other wide receiver commitments like Braylon Calais, the in-state product, and Amari Stevens. Look, this is smart because you're hearing about guys that aren't crazy high-level commitments that LSU's honed in on and able to trust their coaches, like Corey Raymond on the defensive side, liking Marquez Davis out of Opelousas. You're hearing three-star, you're hearing four-star, but what you know is these are front offices now. There's a general manager in charge here. There's scouting that goes on. And then there's the position coaches getting involved and seeing the vision for the player and sealing the deal. Marquez Davis, why does he make sense? 6'3", a defensive back who could be versatile. Maybe he's a taller outside corner. Maybe he's a rangy safety. We'll see how he's used. Listed as a cornerback or an athlete, depending on where you look. Don't worry about the stargazing and the rankings of the class. Look at a modern era when you have so many employees looking at the recruits. You worry about, is there a vision for where the player is going to be? Is there synergy within the football program about plans for the type of players you're recruiting for the people who are going to be coaching and developing them? That's the case at LSU. So when you're not seeing all the big stars being answered, like this weekend as well, a running back, Brennan Lacy, three-star you hear out of Frisco, Texas, 6'1", 190, an absolute jet in open space. I'm not going to question any running back that Lane Kiffin and company are looking to add because there's a plan for the player. And Renee Nato also updating that Trey Martin out of Winsboro in-state going to visit later this month. That's another target. 5'10", 202. That's a good size for a modern running back in all these spread looks. Don't worry about all the stars, though. Yes, when there's certain positions like the importance of getting edges who can play, like the biggest visitor on campus this weekend for LSU, we knew that was pretty clear. KJ Green, five-star edge rusher, dynamic rushing talent. You worry about stars at positions like the edge or very special athletes at defensive tackle. Your offensive tackle prospects, about what they can develop into. Just like the elite positions that are valued most in the NFL draft, they're the valued ones out of the high school ranks. Yeah, you do want to get your hands on some of the obvious Eastern Royal type wide receivers too, unless you're trying to get that done with the brother Martin, soon to be senior. But overall, there's still evaluation going on. And a complete class isn't all a bunch of 4- and 5-star guys who expect to get paid and expect to play right away. You actually have to develop a 100-plus man roster and have a program. And it seems like LSU's got a good balance going on. Read about all of the current commits, again, at CrescentCitySports.com. About to wrap things up and turn it over to the big chief, Deke Bellavia, for another hour of live local sports talk. I am Jude Young. 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
9: How often do you stop to wonder whether you should share something that's revealing, maybe even embarrassing, with a partner, a friend, or even your boss? In her new book called Revealing, The Underrated Power of Oversharing, behavioral scientist Leslie John says doing just that can help you deepen relationships that are vital to your life. We need people to trust us in order to get things like love, friendship, and career success. That's what she told us. When you make yourself vulnerable by revealing something sensitive, it does make other people trust you. In turn, when you ask someone to reveal something about themselves, showing that interest will generally lead someone to like you more. Why? Because people like to be asked about themselves, she says. It also signals that they are discriminating and choosy, but in a good way. I'm Dr. Sanjay Gupta, helping you live a better life.
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1: Wrapping things up, we want to thank Doug Joubert, who covers Tulane for SI, for joining us tonight. And he also teased that they've got their pick for best Tulane running back of all time coming up later this week. I didn't give mine when he was on the air. I'm just going with the first name that popped into my mind. For me, it was Matt Forte. Now, there's some bias there because the first thing I ever covered in sports, the first play from scrimmage, Matt Forte broke an 80-yard touchdown run for Slidell High. It was the first thing I ever covered in sports. I got to tell him that right before he was inducted into the Louisiana Sports Hall of Fame, and he told me what injury he was dealing with that week and his rehab. Remembered it all. So that memory on top of the other memory, pretty fun. And Forte was, of course, awesome at Tulane and voted one of the top 100 Chicago Bears of all time. That's a pretty good foundational case, right? We'll see what they pick on SI later this week. So thanks for Doug for joining. 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All of Ken Trahan and I's shows are right there. Until next time, stay tuned for the Big Chief, Deke Bellavia. Bye, y'all.
0: 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Ticket Tonight was also presented by the All-State Sugar Bowl, representing the best of amateur athletics. Ticket Tonight was also brought to you by Lamarck Ford and Lamarck Lincoln in Kenner, Bergeron Automotive in Metairie, by Lifegate Church in Metairie, by Premier Automotive, with locations throughout 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